Thank you, Jesus. I prayed for you. I prayed for you. I'm going to use your story. I want to be free right now. Open your mouth and begin to tell the Lord. I want to be free right now. Tell the Lord. I'm ready to be delivered right now. Thank you, Jesus. Thank you, Jesus. Thank you, Jesus. Open your mouth and tell him. God, I give you every failure. God, I give you every secret in my life. God, I give you every hidden thing. I'm ready. Shake it off of me. Deliver me in my secrets that I might be free.

Song says it's good to be alive, but it's best to live. Look at your neighbor and say, neighbor, it's good to be alive, but it's best to live. And guess what? Guess what?

0: 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He will always make a way.
1: 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Just believe and have faith in him, and he will.

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In my state of emergency, that without my music, that I would've murdered me.

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4: 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We're more than a church. We are family.

Come on, clap your hands and give God some praise. Listen, won't you stand with me this afternoon? If you pray and say amen, you'll be able to get to them ribs quicker. Chicken. Collards. Turnips. Mustards. Grab the hand of a neighbor. Grab the hand of a neighbor. God, we ask now in this moment that you will speak to us. Holy Spirit, block out all distractions. Open up our spirits, our hearts, and our minds to be receptive, to hear from you, to perceive what it is that we need to do. Holy Spirit, teach us today. Father, I pray that this message will not only encourage and enlighten us, but really challenge us to do right by one another. God, sometimes we need a reminder that how we treat each other, in essence, is how we treat you. Because if we are made in your image and we reflect you, we shouldn't treat you any type of way. Nor should we treat our brother or sister any type of way. So I pray, God, that this message will teach us to be reminded of restorative love, to be reminded that we need to be secure in you in order for us to be secure within ourselves, but mostly reminds us that since you love us and we love you, we ought to love one another. So speak, Holy Spirit. Your servants are listening. We pray that saints will be encouraged, that sinners will be saved. And we thank you for the preaching and the teaching and the existence of your gospel. And we ask it all in Jesus' name. And every heart says amen. While you're standing, Genesis chapter 4. Genesis chapter 4. And observe with me just a few verses. Genesis chapter 4, verses 8 through 10. Genesis chapter 4, verses 8 through 10. I'll be reading from the King James Version of the text. You'll find these words. And Cain talked with Abel his brother. And it came to pass when they were in the field that Cain rose up against Abel his brother and slew him. And the Lord said unto Cain, where is Abel thy brother? And he said, I know not, am I my brother's keeper? And he said, what hast thou done? The voice of thy brother's blood crieth unto me from the ground. I want to preach on the subject today, when blood cries. When blood cries. Church, we are living in an unbelievable, violent pandemic. And if you don't believe it, if you turn on the news, look on social media, think about past moments, and even this last 30 days within our very own city, the unexplainable, unacceptable, nonsense of the loss of not just life,
but the loss of young lives. And even youth within our church have been affected by the unnecessary gun violence. Even youth that have not necessarily belonged to this church, but passed through these doors through basketball programs and youth outings, have lost their lives for unnecessary reasons. But this is not something new, church. This is not something new. Sin destroys lives. And sin destroys lives physically, but also spiritually. And whether it is committed with weapons in the streets or with words in the sanctuary, the destruction of our brothers and sisters, it grieves God. The one thing about God is a just God. He's a fair God. And God confronts the offenders. He demands accountability. And he also hears the cries of those who are wounded. This murder that occurs in Scripture, the first murder in the Bible, happens as a result of what went on in church. If you don't believe me, Genesis chapter 4 opens up with the fact that Adam knew his wife Eve, and they conceived two sons, Cain and Abel. Cain is a tiller of the ground, or a farmer, if you will, and Abel is a keeper of sheep, or a shepherd. And the Bible says that as they were doing what they have been assigned to do, as they are standing before God in worship, Cain bringing his offering, Abel bringing his offering, this is worship. The Bible says that God accepts Abel's offering of worship, and he rejects Cain's. The Bible says that Cain brings of the fruits of the ground, and Abel brings the firstlings of his flock and the fat thereof, meaning that Abel offered to God at his time what was his best, and then some, versus Cain's offering of what he just found on the ground and submitted to God just out of obligation. And as God accepts Abel's offering and God rejects Cain's offering, Cain gets upset, gets mad at his brother because he didn't do right by God. The Bible says that immediately Cain's anger overtakes him so much so that he invites his brother out into the field for a simple conversation, and there he kills his brother. See, Cain was religious enough to bring an offering, but he wasn't righteous enough to love his own brother. Cain came to the altar of God to offer up offering in his hand, but he had jealousy in his heart. And can I tell you, remind you, church, that God does not have to accept your worship. That you can come in here with holy hands, but if you have a horrible heart, God is not going to accept your worship. It's too many of us thinking just because we're on our way to heaven that everything is secure down here. No, you still got to work on some things before you get there. And some of us have some evil hearts with holy hands. And holy hands and an evil heart don't go together. Is this thing on? Amen lights. Amen walls. And the reason why a lot of folk don't like church, they like and they love God, they just don't want to fool with church, is because there's too many holy hell raisers.
Too many folk with praises on their lips, but blood on their hands. And God is not pleased with outward service. He's pleased more so with what's on the inside of you. Y'all ain't gonna talk back to me this morning. So Abel's offering was not accepted because he gave it with the wrong type of mindset. He gave it with the wrong type of heart. But the crazy part about the text is that instead of Cain going back to get things right with God, he gets jealous with his own blood brother because God accepted his brother's offering and rejected his. It's foul. It's messed up. It's jacked up. That doesn't make any type of sense for you to get mad at somebody else because they doing what they supposed to do. You better be careful, church. Jealousy is a crazy thing. The tragedy of this text today. Can I take my time? And I'm not going to hold y'all long. We'll do a part two next week if we have to. But the tragedy of this text, church, is that Cain never mastered the anger that consumed him. And because of that, the resentment that he had on the inside becomes outward violence. Have you ever had somebody crack some jokes? They said it, but they really meant it. They say something slick by way of a joke. Because you can tell when somebody is just being funny and then when somebody being funny. There's a difference. And if you are not careful, church, sometimes the closest people around you who harvest and hoard jealousy towards you is eventually going to slip out. Can I talk today? And church, that's why you got to be careful with jealousy. First of all, what God has for you is for you and for nobody else. And as a child of God, you cannot harvest or have or hoard jealousy because God created you to be you. And there is nothing that you don't have that God is not going to allow you to eventually have that's yours. So you ain't got to be jealous. You ain't got to be envious of nobody else. Matter of fact, celebrate those who are getting blessed around you. Celebrate those good things that are happening to people around you because that means that God is in your vicinity. Y'all ain't gonna talk back to me. You need to ask the Lord to deliver you from friends who are not really friends. They're just jealous people who happen to cover it up under the name and umbrella of friendship. Watch this. Even in church. I have to pray and say, Lord, there are some leaders that feel a certain type of way. And God, I need you not just to hold me, but I need you to remove them out the way so that your plan and your will can be done. Because you ain't getting in my way. You're getting in the Lord's way. And when you get in the Lord's way, and the scary part about this text, church, is we see the mathematics of sin. First sin is this. Cain brings a slackful offering. It's disrespect towards God. That's the first sin. Next sin is because Abel's offering was accepted and Cain's was rejected, Cain gets mad at Abel and gets jealous. It's the second sin. Jealousy turns into instant anger. The anger overpowers itself and becomes murder. What started in Cain's heart eventually spilled Abel's blood on the ground. And church, this spirit is still alive today. It's killing our brothers and sisters in the streets with guns, retaliation, senseless violence. But also, it's also wounding our brothers and sisters in the pews. Yeah.
through jealousy, hatred, gossip, sabotage, and character assassination. And if you think that this sermon was going to be a sermon that's just going to attack people in the street, no, the Bible says judgment starts at the house of God. So we're going to do some equal opportunity preaching. Because church, you got to be careful. We can't pretend that gossip and homicide have identical consequences. A funeral cannot be undone, yet scripture teaches us that hatred belongs to murder's moral family. 1 John 3:15 declares, whosoever hateth his brother is a murderer. And so the text today gives us three different movements. There's conflict, there's a cover-up, and then there's the crime. And the conflict, church, becomes a crime. I'm in verse 8. Cain talks with Abel, his brother, and it comes to pass when they were in the field that Cain rose up against Abel, his brother, and kills him. This is crazy because Abel does not see it coming. Because it's his brother. Bible says he's talking with him. Brings him out into the field. Remember, Cain is a tiller of the ground. He's a farmer. Brings him out into the field. Cain raises up against Abel and kills him. This started as a conversation. The text does not tell us that Abel threatens Cain or he's attacking him, but Cain's anger arose from his own response to God's correction. And he blames Abel for something that needed to be addressed between himself and God. Sometimes, church, there are some things that you and God need to talk about before you put it on social media, before you call somebody. There's some things that God needs to deal with you in your heart to even show you that you may be the one that's in the wrong and not right all the time. And because Cain did not master what was wrong with him on the inside of him, he allowed what mastered him to now, he allowed what he did not master to master him. And the fact of the matter is, all of us got some Cain in us. And if you don't confront the Cain that's on the inside of you, there are some Abels that's around you that may receive the attack. He kills his brother. He kills his brother. Notice that as Moses is accredited to the author of Genesis, Moses will not allow us to forget the relationship. Abel, his brother. Cain didn't just simply kill a man. He killed his own blood. In church, too many brothers are dying because of temporary anger. And temporary anger is now being answered with permanent violence. Disagreements now become gunshots. Wounded pride becomes now retaliation. And the only result is that somebody goes to jail and somebody goes in the ground. And you got to understand, church, that when you are your brother's keeper, being your brother's keeper means that you are protecting their life and not taking it. The end of a disagreement shouldn't result in somebody laying in a casket. Disrespect is not worth a prison sentence. Temporary anger is not worth permanent sorrow. Street credibility is not worth somebody's child never coming home again.
But also while there's killing in the streets, there's murder in the pews. Because people can also be wounded in the sanctuary. We may never pull a trigger, but we can use our tongues to assassinate folk. We kill spiritually when we spread what we should have covered. We kill spiritually when we sabotage whom we should have supported. We kill spiritually when we try to compete with whom we should celebrate and collaborate with. We kill spiritually when we wound whom we should have welcomed. And even though Cain kills Abel,

really to awaken Cain's conscience. And let me tell you, church, God will sometimes get you and question you at a point where you need to figure out what you did didn't make sense. Y'all ain't gonna talk back to me. That's how many of you have ever been there, that God will sit you down and really make you sit and think and process through, like, Lord, okay, now I really wasn't thinking. This was not the smartest thing to do. And I'm going to just tell you right now, you ought to give God praise for that. Praise God for the power of conviction. Praise God that he still talks to you, even though you are the one that's in the wrong. And I thank and praise God that he is the judge, jury, and executioner all at the same time. That he's the one that still fights for me. And even though I deserve the judgment, even though I deserve the punishment, half the time he don't allow me to go through some stuff. And you ought to be shouting right there, because some of y'all done did some things illegal. Some of y'all done did some things you know you weren't supposed to do, and God covered you. He kept you. He watched over you. He looked out for you. Have I got some witnesses in here that'll testify?

two or three people that'll just lift their hands and say, I thank God for his grace. I should have been locked up. I should have a record. I should be dead. But he looked out for me. Some Cain in you. There's some Cain in you. Because watch this. This is what Cain does. He tries to hide what he did. He's trying to conceal it. Can I just tell you, can I just give y'all this? And I'm working on my Master's of Divinity at Virginia Union University, Samuel DeWitt Proctor School of Theology. And this, out of all the things that I've been learning the past few semesters, this is what I need y'all to understand. You ready? They teach you this in seminary. They teach you in Bible school. Y'all ready? You can't hide nothing from God. See, y'all thought I was going to say something deep, something super theological. No, you can't hide nothing from God. You can't conceal nothing from God. He knows every hair on your head, rather you buy it or you grow it. He knows every thought that goes through your mind. He knows all of your motives. God knows every. Look at your neighbor and say, God knows everything. He knows it all. Even when you don't know, he knows. Even when you think you know, he knows. I don't care how good you can Facebook investigate, Instagram, Snapchat investigate. God knows everything. He's the best private investigator. He's better than friend of the court. Some of y'all will get that when you get home. Yeah. Cain thinks he's slick. He tries to hide from God. God says to him, where is your brother? Cain got nerve to get smart with God. Am I my brother's keeper? Cain says, I don't know. Here's the thing, church. Violence was followed by deception. Cain killed his brother, then he lies to God. But what he concealed from his family could not be concealed from God. You can hide the weapon, you can delete the message, you can change the story, you can fool the people, but you cannot conceal the truth from God. Cain says, am I my brother's keeper? This word keeper, translated in Hebrew, carries the connotation and idea that you are your brother's guard. You're watching, you're preserving, you are protecting. And Cain asks the question as though his brother's welfare was none of his concern. Here's the answer to that. Am I my brother's keeper? Yes, I am. Y'all remember New Jack City CMB brothers? Am I my brother's keeper? Am I my brother's keeper? Am I my brother's keeper? Yes, I am. That's, you'll get that when you get home. Here it is. Being your brother's keeper does not mean controlling every decision.

decision that you make or he makes, it means that you refuse to become the reason they are destroyed. Church, we cannot normalize a culture that protects violence more than it protects life. Being loyal to our brothers and sisters does not mean shielding the behavior that destroys them. Being your brother's keeper means protecting their life, not protecting the violence that took it. And even as brothers and sisters in Christ, we are called to pray, encourage, restore, correct lovingly, and carry one another's burdens. We cannot sit by and say, his pain is none of my concern. Her reputation is none of my concern. Their spiritual survival is none of my concern. That young person's future is none of my concern. We cannot say that as the church. We can't just as a church ask, how many people will come to worship? We must also ask, what happened to the people that God entrusted to us? Because you cannot wound your brother with your hands and then also wash your hands of your brother. God responds to Cain by saying, what have you done? The voice of your brother's blood cries to me from the ground. So God moves from questioning Cain to confronting Cain. Because Cain's silence did not erase his guilt and his lie didn't alter the truth. God knew exactly what happened. And God says this, the voice of your brother's blood cries to me from the ground. Abel was dead, but his blood was still speaking. Cain silenced his voice, but he could not silence his brother's blood. This word crieth in Hebrew of this context of the text describes an urgent appeal for help or justice. Abel's blood was calling upon the righteous judge to respond. And here it is, church, I need you to understand this. People may ignore the cries of the wounded, but heaven is never hard of hearing. People will ignore your trauma. They'll ignore your pain. They will act like they don't see you because they really don't care about you. But can I remind you today that heaven knows, that heaven understands, that God really cares. And the same ground that received Abel's blood became a witness against Cain. Cain may have believed that the field would hide what happened, but creation itself testified before God. There may have been no human courtroom present in that field, but the judge of all the earth was watching. Church, the blood of our murdered sons and daughters cries from their places. It cries in the streets. It cries through grieving mothers. It cries through fatherless children. It cries through empty bedrooms. It cries through obituaries and RIP t-shirts. It cries through families that are forever changed. But you got to be reminded that God hears every cry that society tries to forget. And so, in closing, even though Cain's voice, or rather Abel's voice, is silent, his blood cries. There is something powerful, church, about blood in the Bible. Blood has a voice. Blood has a testimony. If you don't believe me, when you want to know who the baby daddy is, blood. When the doctors are trying to figure out the sickness that's in your body and what's going on, they look at what? Your blood.
Blood saves lives. Blood preserves. But also blood cries. Y'all ain't gonna talk back to me this morning. You can bury a body, but innocent blood is always going to cry. And even though Abel was dead, his blood was still talking. His mouth could no longer speak, but his blood could. His body had been placed in the ground, but his blood had reached heaven. And Abel's blood cried out for justice. Abel's blood said a wrong has been committed. An innocent man has been murdered. It cried, sin must be judged. But then there's some other blood that is speaking. Abel's blood cried from the ground. Jesus' blood cried from Calvary. Come on, y'all might as well help me close this sermon today. Abel's blood spoke because his life was taken. But Jesus' blood speaks because his life was given. Abel's blood exposed the guilt of sin, but Jesus' blood provides grace for the sinner. Abel's blood cries out for justice, but Jesus' blood cries out for mercy. Abel's blood says somebody must pay, but Jesus' blood declares I already paid it off. That's why the Bible says that there is some blood that's still speaking better than Abel's, and that's the blood of Jesus. Is there anybody in here that can thank and praise God that Jesus's blood is still crying out for us? Look at your neighbor, high five your neighbor and say, neighbor, I'm so glad that even when I mess up, even when I make mistakes, his blood is still crying for me. And I know that we're still spilling blood in the streets, but even the spilled blood in the streets is crying out to an innocent Savior. And even the innocent Savior is still saying that those who have shed the blood in the streets still have the opportunity to get their sins forgiven. They still have the opportunity to get things right with Jesus Christ. And can I tell somebody that every waking moment you get, when you are able to inhale and exhale, when you're able to put one foot out in front of the other, that's another chance that Jesus' blood is crying out for you. I know I'm imperfect, but his blood still cries out for me. I know I don't get it all right all the time, but his blood still cries out for me. And is there anybody in the church today that can testify and say, I thank God that his blood is still crying for me? Because when I was deep in sin, far from a peaceful shore, very deeply stained within, seeking to rise no more, but the master of the sea, he heard my despairing cry, and from the waters he lifted me, and now safe am I. It was love that lifted me. I said it was love that lifted me. When nothing else could help, it was love that lifted me. And I'm so glad this morning that beyond my mistakes, beyond my mess ups, his blood, it covers all of that. So that when I go to God in prayer, he doesn't see the nastiness of my life. When I go to God in prayer, he does not see my imperfections, but he sees that I'm covered. And you ought to praise God this morning that you're covered. You should have been exposed, should have been put on blast, but his love and his blood cover you. And aren't you glad today that his blood is still crying for you, even at the age you are, even when you still don't have it all together? His blood is saying, God, don't bother
bother him. I've already taken care of it. Lord, don't mess with her. Give her mercy. Give her grace because of what I did. And that's the type of God we serve. That when Jesus died, his blood was shed for the remissions of my sins. His blood was shed to cover up everything nasty about me. You ought to praise God that nobody really knows every single little thing about you, but he's kept that covered. You ought to praise and thank God that your thoughts aren't broadcast out in Times Square for everybody to see. You ought to thank God that he still loves you beyond your mistakes. He died. I said he died. Took him off that old rugged tree. Buried him in an old rugged tomb. But 3 days later, Sunday morning, he got up with all power. Look at your neighbor and say, neighbor, his blood is still crying for me. Say, neighbor, his blood is still extending my life. When I need some energy, when I need some strength, when I need some power, I can just go to the cross and get some blood infusions. Is there anybody in here that can thank and praise God for spiritual blood infusions? Can you praise and thank God that he gives you what you need when you need it? Say it. Shout yes, say yes, shout yes, say yes, yeah. He shed blood so you would have to shed none. The door to church is open. The door to church is open. His blood is still crying for us. But his blood is crying out. His blood, let's notice this. The blood is not crying out that we're innocent. Jesus' blood is not crying out saying that we're innocent, because we're not. But his blood is saying, I'm covering you. See, when you sin, the natural rule of God is when you sin, somebody got to pay for it. I said, somebody got to pay for it. And I'm glad that Jesus became that somebody that paid for it. So when you learn to give your life to Jesus Christ, that means he takes on everything that you've done, everything you're doing right now, and everything that you will do, and it's covered in his blood. Look, you ain't wearing this white because you pure. Because ain't nothing pure about you. But you're wearing the white because you're covered. The door to church is open. Won't you clap your hands this morning?

of your sins, if you confess your sins to him, not just me, not just anybody, but if you confess your sins to God, he's faithful and just to forgive you all your sins and cleanse you from all unrighteousness. So if that's you today, we want you to come. This invitation is for you. Even if you're watching us in the online space, we invite you to type in the comments, Jesus is for me, if you want to be saved today.

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What you say now? What you say now? What you say now? What you say now?

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0: I lived in France for a little while in Paris, and I love French. I've been speaking French, trying to speak French since I was a 10th grader. And we moved the kids over there in 92, and four kids in a two-bedroom flat in Paris. But I really wanted to learn Spanish. And I really, really want to get this language. So what I've done is I've got some of my good friends, one over here on your right and one on your left. One's from Cuba and one's from Puerto Rico. And I wrote a song here called El Todopoderoso, and that means the all-powerful one, and they're going to help me do it. Ladies and gentlemen, Luis Conte y Tata Vega.
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1: We got one more song, and we're going to take a little break. We was honored and privileged to have a chance to work on this brother's record, Percy Beatty. Y'all give him a hand, he's not here. But he gave us an opportunity to get a song out there, our first song that went out there on his record, out there on the radio, they're playing it right now. And we want to sing this song for y'all. Can we sing this song? Come on, y'all, let's do this. Put your hand together like this.

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Yeah.

He leads me beside still waters. He restoreth my soul. When you become a believer, your spirit is made right. And sometimes, the soul doesn't get the notice. It has a hole in it due to things that's happened in the past, hurt, abuse, molestation. But we want to speak to you today and tell you that God wants to heal the hole in your soul. Some people's actions are not because their spirit is wrong, but it's because the past has left a hole in their soul. May this wisdom help you get over your past and remind you that God wants to heal the hole in your soul. I have my

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Amen. Now when we pray, we want to end that with a declaration, a decree. So I'm speaking for all of you listening, starting here, starting now. The things that hurt you in the past won't control your future. Starting now, this is a new day. This is your exodus. You are officially

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only heard of me, but he heard about surgery and I believe in my state of emergency that without my music that I would have murdered me. 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
1: For he's a way maker. 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Just believe and have faith in him, and he will make a way.

Thank you, Jesus. 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I'm going to use your story. 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

0: I lived in France for a little while in Paris, and I love French. I've been speaking French, trying to speak French since I was a 10th grader. And we moved the kids over there in 92, and four kids in a two-bedroom flat in Paris. But I really want to learn Spanish. And I really, really want to get this language. So what I've done is I've got some of my good friends, one over here on your right and one on your left. One's from Cuba and one's from Puerto Rico. And I wrote a song here called El Todopoderoso, and that means the all-powerful one, and they're going to help me do it. Ladies and gentlemen, Luis Conte y Tata Vega.
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What you say now? All right. 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What you say now? All right. What you say now? 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What you say now? 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
1: 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New Grace is joyfully pastored by the Reverend Leon B. Moorhead. We thank God that you are joining us for this broadcast, and we look forward to seeing you soon. But now, let's listen in on what's going on at New Grace.
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1: Come on, Mariah. Yeah.

God, we thank you for allowing us to come together. I ask right now you remove all of me. Let it be all about you. Allow us to be able to worship you in spirit and in truth. Allow every word to come out, be what your will and your want is, none of my way. In Jesus' name we pray and give thanks. Amen. If you do me a favor, everyone, turn to the 18th chapter of John. We are thankful today for Brother Keon Jones, amen, who was playing the organ for us today. Amen. God bless you, sir. Amen. God bless you. John, the 18th chapter. John, the 18th chapter. And we start in verse 19. And it says, meanwhile, the high priest questioned Jesus about his disciples and his teaching. Verse 20 says, I have spoken openly to the world, Jesus replied. I always taught in synagogues or at the temple where all the Jews come together. I said nothing in secret. Verse 21 says, why question me? Ask those who heard me. Surely they know what I said. Verse 22, here go the thuggy thing about it right now. We taking it there. When Jesus said this, one of the officials nearby slapped him in the face. There you go. That's the reaction I was expecting. Amen. Half y'all in here was like, ooh. And the other half, y'all said it inside your head, couldn't have been me. Amen. Is this the way you answer the high priest? He demanded. Verse 23 says, if I said something wrong, Jesus replied, testify as to what is wrong. But if I spoke the truth, why did you strike me? For the next few moments, Angela, we're going to talk about misplaced anger. Misplaced anger. Y'all have a seat. Misplaced anger.

I always struggled with my feelings about slapping others or being slapped. As a child, sneaking to watch late night TV right before the Benny Hill show. Yeah, that's how some of y'all know I was mannish. I said the Benny Hill show. That brought me joy, Lord have mercy. But right before the Benny Hill show, there would be the Three Stooges. And I would laugh uncontrollably watching Moe slap Curly, Larry, and Shemp seemingly nonstop. Go ahead, hit that right quick. I used to love to see that part. But because I fell in love with this, that's why I couldn't understand how in school it would be a serious brawl if a slap was even threatened. What I learned was to be a physical expression of comedy was now something serious as my innocence was being removed and reality was replacing it. I was seriously guarded about even talking about a slap from elementary school until about the year 2001, when a slap became comical again with this. The powder slap. That's baby powder slap. Some of y'all ain't there. Don't go watch it. Don't be trying to figure out where I got it from. Just be like, I'm saved from that now. I got delivered from that. But I found comedy again in the baby powder slap. And Oscar, you better stop. While this was a cult classic, it gave me a moment with baby powder, and it shifted me again to understanding that a slap didn't really have to be serious. It could be comical, and I could laugh at it all over again. Okay, y'all with me? All right, for those that ain't heard me preach before, you a visitor, praise the Lord. I'm going to get to where you want me to be, but it's just going to take a minute. We got to go through this first, amen? All right. But if I can be honest, that all changed, Sister Marie Sledge, because if we are being honest, many of us define a slap with this. If you think about a slap, a public slap, many people instantly just go to Chris Rock and Will Smith. The public display of anger has been deemed by many as the slap heard around the world. If we can be honest and not have our biases show up, it destroyed one person's public persona and it got all in their business. And it brought more light on the wildness of a private relationship. And when at one point in time in 2020, you was running around talking about entanglement and then you stopped saying the word entanglement, after this slap, you started right back using that word again and all in their business. All because he was angry about something else and took it out on him. If we can be honest, we have all experienced some form of slapping. Some of y'all mamas and daddies in here right now that slapped the taste out your mouth and then told you to go in there and act like ain't nothing happened. You in a safe place, I think, today. But and I thought I had seen and heard it all until one day I was reading the Bible and I came across this moment in time where somebody slapped my Jesus. As a child and in school, I've heard many times how Jesus had been whipped, beaten, talked about, and spat on, but everybody don't talk about how he was slapped. And it wasn't until I was reading this portion of scripture that I found out that Jesus was slapped before he had even been beaten. That's right. Since we ain't had Bible study, I'm taking you there. This is how many of us in this room and watching online know that Jesus is better than us, because let somebody slap or even threaten to slap us just one time, and it's going to be a whole lot of slow singing and flower bringing. Y'all going to be super saved today? For real. This what we doing?
Okay, all right. You can't get saved until you admitting it. Okay, all right. But I know I got some witnesses here today that admit, let somebody threaten to slap you, you're going to have them say, I'm sorry. You're going to be like, excuse me, what you say? Everybody in this room and then some watching online know good and well, if somebody threatened to slap you, oh my goodness gracious, it done took everything in you not to get mad, just not right now thinking about it. But since some of y'all still want to act brand new, if you can be honest with yourself, many of us just stopped throwing hands at the drop of a dime, and the only reason you stopped throwing hands is because arthritis make it hard for you to ball up your fists the way you used to. You still angry, you still surly, you still messy, you still got an attitude problem, and if you could, you ball up your fist. And if I even thought about, I didn't say it slap too much, low key, you want to take me outside. This scripture shows how after the Last Supper, Jesus had been betrayed by Judas and has already been arrested. We don't discuss often, but Jesus and the disciples should have been arrested together because the Sanhedrin and Jewish leaders were mad at all of them. But in John chapter 18, verse 8, Jesus has said, let these men go. He was referring to the disciples. That should have been somebody's shout right there, because it reminds us that Jesus will take the abuse for something we all did. Watch this. All the disciples spread the gospel. All the disciples healed and performed miracles in Jesus' name. Yet when they all got arrested, Jesus took all of the blame. So please keep sharing Jesus, because when it comes to the bad stuff, if Jesus is in the room with you and he told you to go do it, then Jesus is going to take the blame for you. The high priest, though, in this portion of scripture is questioning Jesus about his disciples and also his teaching. Go ahead, Mariah. Instead of Jesus being like an episode of First 48, when they bring an orange popping fried chicken in the room and you know he about to snitch on everybody in there, Jesus acts like our Savior and responds and stands on business 10 toes down by asking, why are you questioning me? I have done everything in public, nothing was secret, and all I have done is what is right and nothing wrong. All I did was help and not hurt. All I did was provide peace for those in pain. This is where it gets wild, because an official who was near the high priest out of anger slaps Jesus. Now, we can only go by what scripture says and can't assume what a person was thinking. But due to various studies that I did and research, it can be concluded that the official slapped Jesus out of anger towards Jesus and not out of policy. Somebody said, Pastor, how you figure that out? I'm so glad you asked. I did my research and I found out that Jesus was not in contempt of court where he was to be instantly punished, which would have said the slap was justified. But this was not a formal session of the Sanhedrin or the Roman court system. They was at somebody's house who wanted to question Jesus. In other words, sometimes when you in the place it ain't supposed to happen, people gonna do what they ain't gonna do. People gonna treat you dirty if you somewhere where they out of bounds. Not, okay, y'all acting brand new. Here we go. Let me take it this way. People act one way in church, but act different outside the door. Now that makes sense to you? Oh, okay. This was not even, though, with Jesus being slapped, this was not even like the situation in Acts chapter 23 where the apostle Paul was slapped for challenging the high priest and called the high priest a whitewashed wall. A whitewashed wall back then meant that you are a hypocrite and a dirty piece of work. Paul earned his slap. Jesus didn't earn his slap. If Jesus had been disrespectful to that degree, then according to the law in Exodus chapter 22, Jesus would have deserved to be slapped because he was cursing a ruler of the people. But because this was not a formal session, they was at somebody's house, Jesus didn't deserve to be slapped. Lord have mercy. I need you to understand, Jesus took some abuse just for trying to make sure that you can have abundant life.
Here go your seminary moment for the day, though. But Jesus did none of that, yet still the official did charisma. It's spelled R-H-A-P-I-S-M-A, R-H-A-P-I-S-M-A. But you have to put the H as the hard sound and say ma at the end, charisma. Y'all got me? All right. But see what ends up happening, the Hebrew word, the definition for that in Hebrew is a sharp blow with the flat of the hand. Okay, y'all with me? The flat of your hand, whether it's this side or the black hand side. If you hitting somebody swiftly with it, I don't care if you just patting them on the face, it's still considered a slap. Jesus took that from them and didn't do nothing wrong. I know I'm preaching to the choir, but we know there will be people who do you harm, and all you have done is be kind, all you have done is be gentle, all you have done is be helpful, all you have done is be courteous, all you have done is be loving, all you have done is be a Christian to those people, but yet and still it's going to be somebody somewhere that's going to try you and try to slap you. And they don't have to physically slap you. Some of y'all sitting there, you got on 10. Don't get on 10. Keep it on 2. You don't have to take it there, but I need you to understand that sometimes people will try you, and Jesus is showing us that he's an example, because Jesus has done nothing to the Sanhedrin to be arrested. Jesus had done nothing to Judas for Judas to betray Jesus. Jesus had done nothing to the high priest to be held in this fallacy of a court, and certainly had done nothing or said nothing for this official to be slapped. In other words, Jesus was innocent, yet and still he caught one. And since Jesus broke no rules at the court, then the anger from the official that boiled over into a physical confrontation, and it was a physical confrontation that some will look at it as, but I need you to think about it like this. The official had both his hands free, and Jesus was arrested. Remember that. So he had both his hands bound. Some of y'all need to get this. He's going to take abuse for us while people are free, and yet and still he's chained down. In other words, Jesus was under arrest. And hypothetically speaking, when you have been arrested, don't let nobody look at you weird. You know good and well they keep, when they put you under arrest is when they hold you down and they bound you. And they bind you because they want to keep themselves safe. I need you to understand, how is somebody that's supposed to be protecting you slapping the person that's supposed to keep you safe? But watch this. This official was mad and displayed what we like to call misplaced anger. It was misplaced anger because it would be understood if Jesus had done something in the court to deserve the slap. But Jesus hadn't. See, the Sanhedrin and many Jewish leaders were mad at Jesus because Jesus was disrupting the norm. In other words, people don't like you when you're doing right and feeding the hungry. People don't like you when you're giving money to the poor. People don't like you when you're making sure that you get clothes for the kids that don't have it. People want you to keep the norm. That means that all they want is for you to shut up and just play basketball. Y'all heard that. Y'all understand where I'm. They want you just to shut up and be you. They don't want you to try to disrupt the norm. They want the poor to stay poor and the rich to be able to get richer, and the poor don't get a thing. I need you to understand that people are not going to like you just because you connected to a place that's feeding people, that's making sure people can get off drugs, that's making sure people can have clothes, that's making sure people can have health. I need you to understand, people ain't going to like you just because you're doing what Jesus was supposed to do. But see, the Sanhedrin and the Jewish leaders were mad at Jesus because Jesus was helping, Jesus was healing, Jesus was loving, he was grace and mercy, and Jesus was against a leadership crew that upheld their law and fit their needs. The ones that sit there right now and all they care about is making sure them and their friends are staying rich. Them and their friends are becoming the oligarchy, as opposed to making sure our entire company, our entire corporation, our entire
entire system, our entire community is fed and everybody got a livable wage and everybody can do what they want to do. And every once in a while you can go to Disney World. Jesus was just like that. He wanted everybody to eat. We want everybody to eat. And people are mad when you do those type of things. Those people, the Sanhedrin, got mad at Jesus. I know good and well, my mama taught me that dogs get mad and people get angry. Well, but I need you to understand, these folks was mad. And you all know good and well, when you playing with somebody money, they don't get angry with you, they get mad with you. They were mad at Jesus because they are losing positions that were corrupted already. They mad at Jesus because it was costing them money. They mad at Jesus because their community stature is being diluted. They were mad at Jesus for all the wrong reasons. That's just like some of us, though, if we can be honest. We got misplaced anger. We get mad. We get angry at Jesus because of something we did, not anything he did. We get mad at Jesus about our choices. We get mad at Jesus about our purpose. We get mad at Jesus about our health. We get mad at Jesus about our addictions. We get mad at Jesus about our friends. We get mad at Jesus about our job. We get mad at Jesus about our finances. We get mad at Jesus about our family. We get mad at Jesus about our relationships. We even got the nerve to get mad at Jesus about heaven. Okay. I did all that to get to this point. I need 10 volunteers to come line up across. You got to be able to stand for a little while. I need 10 volunteers to come stand up front. Amen. All right, give them to me in order. Amen.

All right. Which order you give them out in? Make sure. Hold on. All right, good. Okay, good. There we go. So, if we can be honest, first and foremost, we're going to go one at a time. We get mad at our choices, but we take it out on Jesus. Jesus didn't tell you to act a fool. Jesus didn't tell you to cut up. Jesus didn't tell you to buy that car. And you know good and well you ain't got a job. Jesus told you never to go on a date with that person again, yet and still you did it. Jesus told you to come to church on Sunday, yet and still you at home in the bed. You ain't even watching online today. Your choices are things that you get angry about, and instead of taking it out on yourself, you be like, the Lord don't love me. The Lord don't care about me. The Lord ain't treating me right. But you made the choice. You got free will. And since you got free will, that means you made the choice, not Jesus Christ. So why are you mad at Jesus for something you did and said? Okay, it's misplaced anger, right? Misguided anger. Okay, next one. Purpose. Some of us get mad at Jesus because our purpose ain't what we think it is supposed to be. Lord, I'm supposed to be the CEO, not just a regular employee. Lord, I'm supposed to be the head mechanic, not the assistant mechanic. Lord, I'm supposed to be a housewife, yet still I go to work every day. You mad at the Lord for your purpose, yet and still he ain't did nothing to you. He gave you the purpose that you can fit with. If we can be honest, many of us have purposes that we trying to get out of, but Jesus is keeping us there because that's where it makes sense. That's where you're not going to lose your mind. That's where you're going to have your health. That's where you're going to keep your strength. But yet and still, we get mad at Jesus. Okay, all right. Hold on. Stay right there. Hold on. Health. If we can all be honest, don't raise your hands. We all get mad at the Lord because we don't have the health we feel like we're supposed to. Why I can't still run and jump like when I was 19? Because you're 57. Age will do that to you. We get mad. Why my cousin got the flu? Why I got to deal with this? Why does such and such have COVID? Why is this? Why is that? Why I got to take an asthma inhaler? You take an inhaler so you can get fresh wind so you can still live. Can you be grateful for that sometime? We get mad at the Lord, though, and curse the Lord for our health when some of us have been the ones been smoking since we were 16, and now we're trying to figure out why we got bad lungs. We've got to understand that we have misguided anger towards God and the Lord and the Holy Spirit for our health when deep down inside, we don't have to eat stuff cooked with lard no more. It was different when we ain't had no choice. But now we got a choice. And here, let me take it a step further. Some of us cursing the Lord about our health, and we ain't walked around the block for 30 minutes yet. Okay. Okay. All right. Oscar, don't let nobody jump on me today, because this word is about to get real thick. Addiction. All of us have an addiction. It's just that some of ours are more visible than others. But we get upset with the Lord because we tried something we knew good and well we shouldn't have tried in the first place. When they told you, just try it once, it'll work. You won't get addicted. You did. We get addicted to pornography. We get addicted to alcohol. We get addicted to drugs. We get addicted to self-help stuff. That's why
What's the dude that used to be on Oprah Winfrey? He turned it to his own show. Dr. Phil. Dr. Phil was getting people that was addicted to basically saying whatever is the next self-help thing going to be. But here's the thing. Don't many of us get addicted to Jesus? If we got addicted to Jesus, we wouldn't have half the issues we got in our life. But here's the problem. Many of us, instead of wanting to go and do a 30-day program or go and say, I'm going to stop cold turkey or calling the employee health line when we got addiction issues, we say, Lord, why you put this on me? Why I got to deal with this, Jesus? We angry with him. I don't know why the Lord made me this way. He made you that way so you can be the testimony, not the test. Some of us are stuck in the mess instead of wanting to be the message. Okay. Oscar, for real though, this time. All right. Friends. Your friend had you out last night till 4:30 at the after hour spot. And now you mad at Jesus for giving you the friends that kept you out all night and wouldn't let you come to church. Your friends supposed to lift you up, not drag you down. Some of us are upset at the Lord because of our friends. And say, Lord, why you give me these friends? In real life, you picked some of them. He ain't give you none of them in real life. You ain't, and now some of them you did meet in church, but you met in church when you were shooting craps in the bathroom. But in real life, some of the friends that we got from that one time when we did the one thing with that one person, and now we tied and locked in with them. But yet still we get mad at the Lord because our friends are dragging us down. We can't figure out why they keep pulling us down. It's because them not the friends you're supposed to have. They not even supposed to be your associates. But you like, that's my friend, that's my BFF, that's my day one, that's the one that's dragging you down. Okay, but you mad at Jesus about your friends. Your job. Here's the thing. The Lord probably gave you two options on that interview day. And you was like, I like this one better than this one. This one gonna be easier. This one my friend hooked me up with. And now you mad at your job every day. And you be like, Lord, why you got me here? Well, number one, you had a job where you ain't tabbed yet. So maybe that's the place of being cursed instead of being blessed. But here's another thing. You had a job where you sitting there trying to figure out why you so stressed is because that ain't the place where the Lord got you at. But you cursing out the Lord. Why you got me here? I got to pay my bills. Sometimes the Lord is wanting you to know that you can trust him and my God will provide you with supply all your needs according to his riches and glory. But we so caught up on I got to have this type of lifestyle. Now, here, don't get it twisted. I want everybody to be able to pay their bills. But some of us are paying our bills with the wicked money that the Lord don't even want us to be at. But you mad at Jesus, like, Lord, give me protection. Lord, deliver me. He been trying to deliver you. That's why you on your final notice at work. Okay. All right. Finances. Lord,

0: But you mad at the Lord because he ain't get, why I'm not a millionaire? Because you already said the first thing you was going to do was, ain't nobody going to know me. I'm about to move far away. I'm about to buy an island by Jamaica. I'm about to ooh, ooh, ooh, and it's going down. You ain't said nothing about, Lord, I'm going to get my tithe. I'm going to make sure that, you know, we feed some people. I'm going to do this. And I promise you, that's why I used to watch the show of how people go broke after winning the lotto. But it got so depressing after the third season. Right, I watched it for 3 seasons. But it got so depressing after the third season because I was realizing they got the people with the exact same pattern, the people that would never give to the community. Now, yeah, they was giving to their family, but that's because their family was like, give me $10, give me $10,000, give me $20,000. No, sometimes you got to put the Lord first. And if we can be honest, if you seek the Lord first, maybe, just maybe, he'll give you the increase you deserve. But we mad at the Lord. Lord, I ain't got enough. I can't tithe, Lord. I can't give. That's why you still struggling. Family. Ooh-wee. You mad at the Lord about your family. When I could be honest with y'all right quick. Sometimes you got to love your family from a distance. It's nothing wrong with you loving your family and you not being over there every day. But you mad at the Lord. Why would you put me in this type of family? Well, maybe, just maybe, he put you there so that way you can direct others and let them understand how they can overcome. Or maybe they put you, the Lord put you in a family that that loves the Lord and went to church all the time and they love Jesus. But here's what's crazy. You are supposed to be the one to carry on the lineage, not to stop the lineage. And the problem is many of us are cursed because we ain't shared Jesus with nobody. And our families are cursed because we're not enforcing the things that we need to regarding our Savior. In other words, you letting your children and grandchildren stay at home while you come get Jesus is sending hell into overflow while heaven is going to be empty. But you mad at Jesus. Why you give me that family? Why you still go over there? Most of us in here grown. Every once in a while, you just got to be like, no, I ain't coming over today. You coming over for Thanksgiving? Not this year. I'm not happy about the every yearly fight that we have. You throwing hands because you know you walking into the place where you're going to throw hands. Don't go places where you're uncomfortable. And don't go places where the Lord don't want you to be. Can I be honest with y'all? Jesus' own brothers and sisters didn't believe in what he was going to do, but yet and still they ended up at the end saying, we worship and honor you. Many of us have to be the ones who are going to bring the family to Jesus. You not Jesus, you not the miracle worker in the family, but you need to let them see how the miracle works in the family. All right. Last one. And then it's going to make sense. Rodney, come up here for 1 second. It's going to make sense in a minute. Heaven. Many of us are upset with Jesus about heaven. Is it going to make sense to you yet? Some of y'all get it yet? Okay, I can tell you don't. Okay. The reason why people are upset.
1: Yeah, I got you.
0: Many of us are upset with heaven because mama in heaven, daddy in heaven, big mama in heaven. Why you take my boo? They in heaven. Everybody want to go to heaven. But don't nobody want to go through the process of heaven. Lord, why you take my baby mama? Lord, why you take my husband? Why you take mama, Lord? But we all want to go to heaven, right? So if we all want to go to heaven, why are we mad at the Lord for being in heaven? Okay, watch this. Go all the way up, man. You... I'm how you preach.

But can I show y'all something? If real life, when we're going through our situations, when we have issues with our choices, it's 10 of them. Where's it at? You didn't tell me. Okay. Oh, yeah, this is the good one. Where's it at? Oh, you ain't. Well, no, I need heaven up there. But this was supposed to be number 10, but watch this. Here go another one. We get mad about this. Go ahead. Our relationships. You get mad at your relationship. Lord, you told me that was my boo. Lord, you told me that was my forever. Why are we arguing every day? Why they don't listen to me? Why are we fussing? Maybe you ever thought about that wasn't the one you're supposed to be with. And here's what's crazy. The relationships that we have now, if we can be honest, we ain't really prayed about from beginning to end. And we get mad at Jesus about a relationship when in real life, he told you never to go that way. Just because they look good at 158 when the club was about to close. All y'all in here, before it was the club, it was the cabaret. Mm-hmm. Praise God for the honest people. Amen. But all of us get upset. We get upset, and if Jesus was right here, we would want to slap him about some of the things that we made our own choices from. We got misguided anger, and I don't care what he did. He didn't help you. He didn't bless you. He didn't kept you. But it's certain things that if Jesus was right there, you so upset with him about it, and really you made the choice. If you could, you slap him right here. Some of us, because we don't have the purpose we think we were supposed to have, if Jesus was right here, we would slap him. Some of us, because we don't have the health that we think we should have, if Jesus was right here, because we got misguided anger, we would slap him. If Jesus was right here, you would say, Jesus, I'm gonna slap you so I can get out of this addiction. It didn't cost me money, it didn't cost me family, it didn't cost me friends, it didn't cost me job, and it cost me too much. But if you was here, I slapped the fire out of you. If some of us right now, if Jesus was right here, we would slap him because of some of the friends that we got in our lives, some of the people that were connecting to us, we would get upset because we got misguided anger. If Jesus was right here, you'd be like, Lord, you didn't let me get in at the plant. Now I'm working in this other spot that I can't stand. My manager, my supervisor, my office mate, whoever it is, I want to drop kick you and them, Lord, because every day on the job is HE double hockey sticks on earth. But I'm going to slap you, Jesus, because I got anger issues. Your finances, everybody in this room, if you reach in your pocket, I guarantee you, you'd be like, Lord, it ain't first of the month yet. I'm going to slap you for having to depend on first of the month. I can't stand it. It ain't payday. Today's Sunday. Don't nobody get direct deposit on Sunday. I want my money. Lord, you ain't doing what I need you to do. I'm upset. I'm disappointed. And if you was right here right now, I slap the fire to you. Lord, my family, I don't even want to be around them that much. Lord, I slap you because I'm angry because you put me with them. And you didn't make me a child of the Gates Foundation. If I was Bill Gates' son, I'd be the best son on God's green earth. I cut the grass every day. I don't care if it's 30 acres. Or I can look, as long as I got the maid and the butler ironing my underwear and making my bed, I'm going to be all right. But I'm mad because of the family I got, the relationship I'm in. Lord, please. You know I've been wanting to snap you for 26 of the 29 years we've been together. But Lord, because I'm here, I'm upset with you. I'm angry at you. I thought you would have gave me somebody that's going to make me smile and make me happy. But yet I'm upset with you, Lord, because I can't stand them. The way they fold their clothes irritate me. The way they breathe in the middle of the day makes me madder than ever. I can't stand them, Lord, and I can't stand you. And Lord, because you took Big Mama, because you took Big Daddy,
because you took mama, because you took papa. I'm mad at you and heaven, because in real life, I want them back. They the ones took care of me. They the ones provided for me. They the ones that loved me. They the ones that treated me better than ever before. But I need you all to understand, in the midst of your misguided anger, why you so worried about trying to get to Jesus to show him your anger side, all you got to know is he right there. So watch this. While he up there, and we know that he can be in close contact and help us, what if instead of wanting to be angry towards the Lord in our situations, instead of wanting to slap him about our purpose, we just say, Lord, can you help me with my purpose? And when you say, Lord, help me with my purpose, for some reason, one of the 10 issues I'm struggling with now becomes 9. Wow. Sit down. You're good. Lord, I can't stand you. I really am angry with you about my health. But maybe, just maybe, instead of being angry with him, you say, Lord, can you touch my health situation? And watch. The Lord touch your health situation. And now instead of 9 issues, you got 8. And now you've been saying you got addiction issues. You saying, I just want to give up. I want to quit. And Lord, I'm angry with you. I can't stand you. Maybe, just maybe, instead of you saying I'm blaming everybody and getting upset with the Lord about it, why don't you ask him to touch your addiction issue? And then maybe, just maybe, your addiction issue now will say, it ain't that bad. I'm going to go do my 30 days in rehab. And now instead of having your 8 issues, you down to 7 issues. And then what you got to understand is you got friends all around you, and you've been mad at the Lord because of the friends that you felt like he put you in connection with. But there's not a friend like the lowly Jesus. So now you done already went from 7 to 6, and now you done made it easier. And now that you're sitting there saying that I need a job that the Lord will provide for, he going to take care of, he going to look after me, he going to make it sound like peace, I need you to understand, when you realize that you should have a job working for Jesus all through the day and all through the night, for some reason, when you do that, you say, Lord, I don't want to slap you no more. I just want the job working for you. And now you go from having 6 to having 5 issues. I need you to understand that when you realize that your finances are funny only because you're doing not right what the Lord has, you angry with him for all the wrong reasons. And now every once in a while, when you start doing your first fruit, when you start giving your tithe off top, when you start putting your blessings out there in front, for some reason that 100% that was blessed now only becomes 100% that was cursed becomes 90% blessed and 10% his. And for some reason, you always have enough. So now your finances have gone financial issues has gone away, and I've never seen the righteous forsaken or his seed begging bread. And I need you to understand, you angry at him when he been trying to bless you all the time. Well, you got a family problem. I need you to understand that maybe, just maybe, if you ask the Lord to step into your family situation, yeah, you still got FOMO problems that you got to deal with. But now if the Lord steps in, maybe you'll understand that you might just have to be like David and deal with people that you thought were brothers, that you thought were friends, and they wanted to try and kill you and end up being the king after all. Maybe, just maybe, you're going to be just like all of those in the Bible that Jesus said, we can't stand you. We don't want to be like you. But now they're calling you the King of Kings and the Lord of Lords and the Prince of Peace. So maybe, just maybe, when you go ahead and say, Lord, I want you to step into my life and handle my family problems, he's going to get you to understand that you going from being the black sheep to being the goat of the family, the greatest of all time. So therefore, when the Lord touches your family situation, now you go from having 4 situations to having 3. Lord have mercy. This one first. Your relationship problem. When you sit there and say, Lord,
I need you to put me where I'm supposed to be relationship-wise. He maybe just tell you, you've been unequally yoked all this time. Let me go ahead and connect you with somebody that you're supposed to be with. Somebody that's going to be a helpmeet and not a hellmate. Somebody that's going to be your soulmate and not your cellmate. Somebody that's going to put you in process and progress instead of pain and purgatory. He's going to sit there and say, you know what? I got somebody right for you, but you can't have it today. You can't have them tomorrow. You better wait and on the Lord, because if you wait upon the Lord, those that wait upon the Lord, they shall renew their strength. I need you to understand that all of your men, all of your women that you think you're supposed to be with, you ain't gonna really find them at 158, but you might be able to find them at 1158, at 25-4, because in the morning on a Sunday, we got some people that say, we got some people that single, and we got some people that got some Jesus in them. At least in church they do. So then we go from having three issues to now we just got two issues. And I need you to understand that in heaven, I get so excited thinking about heaven, because when we all get to heaven, what a day of rejoicing that will be. We're going to go from sitting there upset because we missing Big Mama to realizing it's a family reunion when we see Big Mama again. And I don't know about you, but I like a family reunion. The food is better at a family reunion. The people love better at a family reunion, and we get along at a family reunion. So when we all get to heaven, it's gonna be our family reunion. So when you ask the Lord to come into that situation, now you're in a place where you once were angry about all your people being taken, but now you're realizing you're walking into a place where every day is gonna be howdy howdy and never goodbye. So all of your anger towards heaven is now going to be gone away, because Jesus is the best thing that ever happens to you. And as long as you got Jesus, heaven is your goal each and every day. Y'all thought I forgot about the choices you make. Well, if you seek first the kingdom of God and always follow what he has for you, you'll understand that every once in a while, the things you used to do, the things you used to say, the moves you used to move, you don't do no more, because now your choices are his choices. Your ways are now his ways, and everything you do is going to follow what the Lord wants done. So if you let the Lord be the light and the salvation of your life, you thought you had 10 problems, but then you had 9 when Jesus stepped in. You thought you had 9, but then Jesus stepped in and you got 8. You were angry about 7, but then Jesus stepped in and now you're down to 6. You thought you had 6, but Jesus stepped in and then you had 5. Have 5, somebody. Let them know it's only 5 for a minute. It's only 5 for a minute. Because after you get 5, every once in a while, you can call on Jesus, he'll answer prayer, and your 5 goes down to 4, your 4 goes down to 3, your 3 goes down to 2, your 2 goes down to 1, and if you follow the Lord and trust in the Lord, you'll have trouble. Don't last always. You don't have them problems. You don't have them situations. You don't have none of that drama, because Jesus

0: I need us to understand. Many of us been walking around with misguided anger. Be honest with yourself. Don't say it out loud. You've been wanting to slap Jesus a long time because you didn't get everything you wanted. You didn't get the deliverance that you thought you were supposed to have. You looking at other people and they break through. And you mad because of how the Lord been operating in somebody else's life. Can I get you to understand? The Lord just want to operate in your life. And when we stop being angry at him and start asking him to come on in, we'll see that our lives change for the better. The doors of the church are open. I need you to understand that we believe that Jesus died on the cross for our sins, so that way we can have abundant life. And not only did he die on the cross for our sins, he put us in position to where heaven is attainable for us. We are considered the Gentile. We are considered the one that was called unclean. But I need us to know that Jesus is preparing to take us to higher heights. And all of them problems you thought you had, all them anger moments you thought you had, Jesus is just trying to let you know, I can take care of them all. All of your burdens, all of your problems, you don't have to be angry no more. Say bye-bye anger. Bye-bye anger. We're putting our trust in Jesus. Amen. Amen, amen, amen. God bless you.
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2: The kingdom of God is past, present, and future. Salvation is past, present, and future. The changing is past, present, and future. The same thing with the book of Revelation. It's already happened. It is happening. It will happen.
1: Like many people, you may be really very familiar with some parts of the Bible. And then there are other parts that you're very unfamiliar with. Consider, for instance, the book of Revelation. Reading Revelation can be overwhelming, especially when you see the text align with real-world events. A lot of people just avoid its pages, but get ready, because up next, Dr. Michael Youssef begins a series of messages giving you a biblical, real-life look into the secrets and practical life wisdom found in this life-changing part of God's Word. So let's listen as Dr. Michael Youssef begins his series, An End Times Warning for the Modern Day Church.
2: Do you know why, of all 66 books of the Bible, the book of Revelation is the only book in which there's a blessing associated with reading it and studying it? Not only one blessing, two blessings. They're almost like a bookends. You find one blessing in chapter 1, verse 3, and the other is in chapter 22, verse 7. Now, I am personally convinced that because the Lord is true to His word, the blessing will be ours. So what is that message of Revelation? What is the core message of Revelation? Listen carefully. If you're taking notes, I'm going to speak a little slower so you can get it. It is really found in chapter 1, verse 19. Underline, Revelation chapter 1, verse 19. Write, therefore, what you have seen, what is now, and what will come to pass. Past, present, future. What you have seen, what is now, and what will come. Please listen carefully. The concept of holding the past, the present, and the future together is one of the most important concepts in the Bible. Because you know and I know that somehow in our ordinary lives, you find people who are constantly living in the past. The past is holding them back with chains. The past, the past, the past. And they never make any progress because they're living in the past. Now, there are other Christians who live in the present. Or just now, what is going to happen now, today, and that's it. No thought for the past or the future. Then there are others who are living for the future. It's the next thing. And they cannot even think about today and the days past and learn from the past errors or whatever it is. They're just constantly going for the next thing. The Bible teaches us very clearly that the past, the present, and the future must be held together if we are to live a balanced Christian life. From the past, we learn from those mistakes and grow through them. In the present, we walk with God today. And in the future, we expect with great deal of enthusiasm and excitement of what's going to happen. All of this must be together. Let me explain to you what I mean from the Bible. The Bible teaches us that we were saved in the past. The moment you said yes to Jesus, you're saved. That's past. We are being saved every day. We will be eternally saved. You see that? Past, present, future. The Bible also says that we changed in the past. I remember the day I gave my life to Christ. I mean, the sky was bluer, the sun was brighter. I mean, my whole life was turned upside down. So I was changed. But I'm continuously changing. If I'm not changing every day in the present, there's something wrong with me. The Bible said that we go from one point of glory into another. What's that mean? We grow into the character of Christ. But then we will be changed in the future. And that is the most glorious change of all, because we will become perfect like Christ. Same thing with the kingdom of God. The kingdom of God is past. It came with Jesus. In Mark 1:14, he said, the kingdom of God is here. What is the kingdom of God? It's the rule of God in our lives. It's the reign of God in our hearts. So the kingdom of God past with Jesus. The kingdom of God is now here reigning and ruling in our hearts every single day, and the kingdom of God is coming when Jesus reigns and rules with our own perceptible eyes. You see, the kingdom of God is past, present, and future. Salvation is past, present, and future. The changing is past, present, and future. The same thing with the book of Revelation. It's already happened. It is happening. It will happen. Amen? When it happens, it's going to happen with intensity for the future. The Bible talks about the Great Tribulation as a future time in which there will be severe persecution and suffering. And most people agree that it's the period of 7 years. That's what the Bible called the Great Tribulation. I want you to think with me about the first century Christians, these believers in Rome who were thrown into hungry lions. They were dipped in hot tar. The Nero persecution was so severe. If you lived at that time, wouldn't you not think that this is the Great Tribulation? Fast forward today. Headline news. If you're a Christian in Syria or Iraq, and you watched as parents your babies being crucified alive, or beheaded, or worse, wouldn't you think the Great Tribulation is here? And yet the Great Tribulation will happen with far wider implication on global level. So it happened. It is happening, and it will happen in the future. And that is why this book of Revelation, the word means revealing. You know, in the Greek, it's apocalypse, which a lot of people think of apocalypse now in the movies. You know, you think it's disaster is going to happen. No. All the word means in Greek is that revealing or uncovering or showing us something that was covered and now it's uncovered. That's what Revelation means. That is why this revealing book is a timeless book. It is a timely book. It is absolutely relevant today, as I'm going to show you in a minute. We can be absolutely sure that all of the prophetic events in the book of Revelation will come to pass with stunning accuracy, with the minutest detail fulfilled, because God always, always, always keeps his word, just as it did in the Old Testament. All of the prophecies of Jesus' first coming in the Old Testament, they were fulfilled with a meticulous detail, with stunning descriptions of exactly as it prophesied in the Old Testament. You read in the Old Testament, before Jesus came to earth, about his birth of a virgin in Bethlehem, about him proclaiming the good news to the poor. You read about how his power is going to restore sight to the blind, how he is being wounded for our transgressions, being crucified on a cross, being forsaken by the Father, and the death, burial, and resurrection. All in the Old Testament. They're all fulfilled in meticulous details. All of these prophecies that were prophesied came to pass. And in the same way, the prophecies about Jesus' second coming, which outnumber the prophecies in the Old Testament about his first coming, they will be fulfilled with stunning accuracy. Everything we will study in the book of Revelation will come to pass. So who is this John, whom God used to open, to reveal, to expose this mystery? This is no other than the disciple who laid his head on Jesus' shoulder. This is no other than the man who gave us that great Gospel of John, account of Jesus. This is no other than the man who gave us those three magnificent epistles. That John was privileged to be caught up in heaven and was shown the glorified, magnified, soon coming Jesus the Christ. Question: why did Jesus reveal himself this way to John? Good question. And the answer is really twofold. Listen carefully. The first reason is that the ascended, glorified, magnified Jesus wanted to send specific messages to his churches in Asia Minor. Some of these letters to these seven churches have condemnations to those churches. Others, commendations. In fact, five out of the seven churches, Jesus said and called them to repentance, just as our churches in the 21st century today needs to repent. These letters Jesus wanted to encourage, to correct the first century church and the 21st century church. We will see how these letters, those seven letters, you're not reading somebody else's mail. We're reading our own mail in these letters. The second reason why Jesus revealed all of this to John, to give us an outline of the future history, the future events. Even if they are veiled in symbolism and images, but nonetheless, they give us an outline. John himself, in Revelation 22, 10 and 12, believed that the Lord was coming soon. Probably he believed it was in his lifetime. Listen to what he said. "Do not seal up the words of the prophecy of this book, because the time is near. Behold, I'm coming soon." And you see, that led some of the skeptics who love to debunk biblical prophecy to say, "See, poor old misguided, deluded John. He thought Jesus was coming back. Here we are 2,000 years later, and he's not back." See, here's the problem. People fall into error when they fail to interpret the scripture by the scripture. And on this subject, if you interpret the scripture by the scripture, then you will hear what Peter said in 2 Peter chapter 3, verses 3, 4, 8, and 9. Listen carefully. "In the last days, scoffers will come, scoffing and following their own evil desires, and they will say, 'Where is this coming he promised? Ever since our fathers died, everything goes on as it has since the beginning of creation.'" Here's what he continues. "Don't forget this one thing, dear friends. With the Lord, a day like 1,000 years and 1,000 years like one day. The Lord is not slow in keeping his promise, as some understand slowness. He is patient with you, not wanting anyone to perish, but everyone come to repentance." Amen? Amen. Interpret the scripture by the scripture. How many times did Jesus say the return of the Son of Man will be a surprise, will be sudden, and that most people will not be expecting, except for those who are alert and waiting for him, that the day of the Lord is coming like a thief in the night, that the day of the Lord is coming. It's unexpected. Having said all of this, if you look around the world today, as I do, and you see how fragile the global economy is, and in Revelation 18, tells us it would be a global economic collapse. We would not have understood that a few years ago. There's going to be a global economic collapse. So you look at the fragile world economy, global economy, how the news from the Middle East, where it all began and where it all will end, how the news from the Middle East now occupies all of the headlines, how Israel is living almost in total isolation in the world today. How Islamic jihadis are shattering the securities of even world powers that they're literally kowtowing to them. How the spirit of delusion seemed to be covering so many people all over the world. How one clever world leader can put the wool over the eyes of billions of people and deceive them. It's so easy to see how it can happen, and it can happen anytime. And you cannot help but think that history is aligning with biblical prophecy. You cannot help but see that this great falling away of today, so many churches that once believed in the authority of the scripture, they believe it no more, that sin and the glorification of sin is accepted as a virtue, that the spirit of rebellion seems to be everywhere, that biblical morality is condemned as evil, and that the practice of immorality is seen as good, even by many churches, even in this country, where we all did, and I certainly did as a boy longing to come here as the world's rock and bastion of freedom. We are seeing how that freedom is slipping away from us globally. The picture is even worse. this vile surge by the jihadis against Christians or even their own fellow Muslims, the New Age movement that once was considered to be lunatic fringe has become mainstream and is promoted by entertainers, educators, and environmentalists. When satanic activities are accepted in some schools, can anyone doubt that we are living in the last days? In some sense, these events and these activities say to me, at least, here's the opinion, I'll tell you when it's coming, that Satan is intensifying his activities because he senses that his time for the lake of fire is drawing near. One of Satan's ingenious deceptions is a movement in the West, in America, and in Canada, in many of mainline churches, even some evangelical churches, so-called evangelical churches, is called Chrislam, where they're seeking to merge Christianity with Islam into one single homogeneous religion. There are some churches that are actually placing the Quran next to the Bible in the pews. There are some preachers who are preaching the words of Muhammad side by side by the words of Jesus. Many a church today have rejected the book of Revelation. And you know why? You know why? They want to worship a helpless babe in Bethlehem. They want to worship a helpless body hanging on a cross. They want to worship all of that, but not the risen, glorified, ascended, magnified, King of kings, Lord of lords, Judge Jesus, who is revealed in the book of Revelation. That's why they reject it. They are disturbed by the thought that that same Jesus who hung helplessly on the cross is coming back to sit on the judge's bench, and he will judge every single human being that ever lived. He is the righteous judge. And that's why they want to get stuck of the Jesus they can manipulate and control. They don't want the powerful Jesus. But let me tell you what the scripture said. In 2 Corinthians 5:16, though we once regarded Christ according to the flesh, we regard him thus no longer. He's no longer on that cross. He is risen, magnified, glorified, and soon coming King. And that is why the book of Revelation, of all the books of the Bible, presents us with a complete picture of the Christian faith. It gives us an awe-inspiring portrait of the glorified, soon coming King Jesus. It gives us an awe-filled vision of the victorious King Jesus. It is a complete vision of who Jesus is and what he's going to do in the future. Listen very carefully, please. This is important. The book of Revelation completes our knowledge of Jesus. The book of Revelation completes our understanding of the Christian faith. The book of Revelation completes the gospel of salvation. It completes the past, the present, and the future. The book of Revelation, we see Jesus in no longer hanging on a cross, but we'll see him as a glorified Jesus in white and gold, with hair white as wool, with eyes blaze with fire, with voice like rushing river. We see Jesus as the Alpha and the Omega. We see Jesus as the beginning and the end. We see Jesus as the only one with the keys of death and Hades. That is why there is a special blessing for those who study the book of Revelation. They will have a complete picture of the whole gospel. Hear me right, please. In the Old Testament, you read the prophecies about Jesus coming from heaven to earth and Emmanuel, God with us. These prophecies, while we see them now and we study them and we're blessed by them, they mystified the rabbis in the Old Testament. Why? Because the Old Testament prophecy predicts that the Messiah would come as a king and judge, triumphal and victorious. But also prophesy that the Messiah would come, suffer, and die. And the rabbis were mystified by that. How could there be two Messiahs? How can we have a Messiah who reigns and rules with power and one who's going to suffer and die. Even one prophet, you don't have to go to all of them, just one, Isaiah, gives us the both pictures. And you can understand their mystification. Isaiah chapter 9, verses 6 and 7. We'll be called Wonderful Counselor, Mighty God, Everlasting Father, and Prince of Peace. Of the increase of his government and peace, there will be no end. He will reign on David's throne and over his kingdom forever and ever. Great. And yet, same prophet, not another one, same prophet, Isaiah, chapter 53, verses 4, 6, and 7. He said, the Messiah will come and suffer and die. Let me read it for you. Surely he took our infirmities and carried our sorrows. Yet we considered him stricken by God, smitten by him and afflicted. We all like sheep have gone astray. Each of us has turned on his own way. And the Lord has laid on him the iniquity of us all. He was oppressed and afflicted, and yet he did not open his mouth. He was like a lamb to the slaughter, or as a sheep before his shearers, in silent, so he did not open his mouth. Two pictures by the same prophet. A Messiah who will suffer, and a Messiah who will reign and rule in power. Of course, in hindsight now, 2,000 years later, we said, of course they're talking about the same one. One is talking about his first coming, the other one talking about his second coming. But you see, to those rabbis, they did not see this. They didn't live in our time, and therefore they were debating all this stuff over and over. And then the populace would fall on one side or the other. Some would believe a Messiah who would suffer, others would believe a Messiah who would reign victorious. But isn't that human nature like that? I am so grateful for the book of Revelation because it reveals this mystery that mystified rabbis for years and years. Now, at this introductory message, I want to come clean with you. There are godly scholars and wonderful Bible teachers who disagree on some of the little details in the book of Revelation. But I think all of the godly Bible teachers will believe four things, and these are indisputable. First, that those who welcome Christ as their Savior and Lord here and now will be welcomed in heaven in his eternal habitation when he returns. Secondly, that Jesus will return as he promised. Thirdly, that he will be the judge, and he will judge everyone who refuse to accept him as the only Savior and Lord in the whole world. And fourthly, when Jesus appears, those of us who love him will be with him. That's it. These are the indisputable facts about the book of Revelation. The question is, if Jesus returns this afternoon, will you be thrilled or afraid? Will you be terrified or be thrilled?
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3: My name is Irene, and I get to listen to Michael Youssef on the radio in my car. 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God bless you. I love you. I pray for you. And I'm blessed to hear you each day. Thank you. God bless you.
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2: When the Apostle John was privileged to be given this unique revelation and to put it down in the book of Revelation, he was living under one of the greatest persecution of his day. This great persecution is vitally important for you to understand as a background to this book. In fact, understanding the historical background to the book of Revelation will help you to understand the book better. And not just pick and choose those little things that some so-called prophetic preachers pick and choose. You got to understand the book as a whole. And so let me give you a very quick historic background. In the year 70 AD, Jerusalem was besieged by the Roman army under the leadership of General Titus. And what happened in Jerusalem and to the temple is exactly, in details, what Jesus has predicted was going to happen 40 years earlier in the Gospel of Matthew chapter 24. General Titus was the son of Vespasian, who was the emperor at the time. And after Vespasian's death, Titus became the emperor of Rome, but within 2 years he died of a mysterious illness. And so his brother, Emperor Domitian, became emperor. And he demanded that everyone must worship him as God. He said people should burn incense in front of his statue in every town in the Roman Empire. They must burn incense and they must say, "Our Lord God, our Lord God." Now, by the time Domitian became an emperor, all of the disciples died a martyr's death. They suffered and died for Christ, except for John. John was the only one of the 12 who was still alive. Peter and Andrew were crucified. Thomas was killed in India with a spear. Nathanael was executed by an axe in Syria. Philip was hung in Africa. And Paul was beheaded in Rome. John is the only disciple who was left at this time. And remember this, he was in his early 90s. John was the pastor of the church in Ephesus. John stood up to this pagan worship of emperor worship. He stood up and he warned the believers. And he told them not to do that. Do not bow to idols. Do not bow to the emperor. Do not burn incense. He kept on preaching that Jesus only to be worshipped and adored. Jesus only is the way to salvation in the middle of idolatry. Jesus only is the giver of eternal life in the midst of a polytheistic culture. Jesus only is the truth in the midst of everything go society. And so the emperor Domitian wanted to silence John, and so he sent him to exile in the island of Patmos. Patmos was actually a thriving Roman colony with army and with temples. While John was free in the island, he could not leave it. As long as Domitian is an emperor, as long as Domitian was in charge, John is to stay on that island. Now here's something that you must know and you must understand, that the books of the Bible, that's Genesis to Revelation, is the whole history of mankind. It describes in the book of Genesis humanity's fall because of sin, and in Revelation describes how those who will be reconciled to God through Jesus Christ will be restored in fellowship with God. Revelation completes our understanding of God's purpose for history. We are not wandering aimlessly. We are not wandering haplessly. We have a purpose, and history has a purpose, and it may look like it's out of control. It's not out of the control of God. Amen. He is reigning and ruling even now. And that is why the book of Revelation kind of divides itself into four sections. Section 1 is chapters 1 to 3. And it's a warning, an encouragement to the church. Secondly, section 2 is chapters 4 to 17. God's judgment against sin that is going to be poured out upon the earth. And then section 3 is 18 to 20. The final defeat and the destruction of Satan and evil. And in section 4, which is chapters 21 and 22, is the coming of the new heaven and the new earth, which I can't wait for. Now turn with me, please, if you haven't already, to Revelation chapter 1. I want you to look at verse 10 with me. For there John tells us that he experienced his vision while he was in the Spirit. You see, the Roman emperor sent John into exile. Why? To punish him, to silence him, to banish him, to get him out of the way, to show him who's boss. The Roman emperor thought that he defeated John, but John would not be defeated. Exile may have separated him from his loved ones, but it never separated him from the Lord Jesus Christ. Exile may have removed him from Christian fellowship, but it never removed him from fellowship with the Holy Spirit of God. Exile may have isolated him from everything that is near and dear, but never isolated him from the Holy Spirit of God. The emperor thought that he could break John's spirit, but John was filled with the Holy Spirit, and he would not be broken. John yielded to the Holy Spirit. John was comforted by the Comforter, the Holy Spirit. Now, beloved, no matter what you're going through right now, no matter what tough circumstances you experience, no matter how much pain you are enduring right now, no matter how much grief you are experiencing right now, nothing shall separate you from the love of God in Jesus Christ. Amen. Amen. Amen. Give God glory. Give God glory. You see, John was in the Spirit, even in Patmos. Even in Patmos. It doesn't matter. The location makes no difference. And whatever your Patmos is, your Patmos cannot separate you from the Holy Spirit. That you can live by and in and through the Holy Spirit's power. In fact, it appears that this great and magnificent, spectacular book of Revelation would not have been possible if it wasn't for Patmos. Did you get that? Remember, your greatest blessing can be in your Patmos. Your greatest effectiveness can be at your Patmos. Your mystery of the ages was only possible in Patmos. The enemies thought that they could banish John and silence the message of the gospel, but God turned it into the most powerful heavenly vision for all of eternity. Because John yielded to the Holy Spirit and not to his circumstances, God transformed his punishment into praise. He transformed his pain into gain. He transformed his stagnation into revelation. because John yielded to the Holy Spirit, not to his difficulties. God swept him into the future eternity itself. He became a time traveler. He was transported to the Lord's day. And here comes something else in the background about the book of Revelation. When he said, the Lord's day, so what is this Lord's day that John is experiencing? The Lord's day, as you see it throughout the scripture, is the day of the Lord's judgment. It's judgment day. The Lord's day is the final day when Jesus returns to judge the living and the dead. And John was privileged by Jesus to see that final day with his own physical eye. Now, some of you might remember this. In that very last chapter of the Gospel of John, Jesus was, in a sense, farewelling his disciples. And he said to Peter about how Peter is going to suffer and die for Christ. And then Peter wanted to start a gossip club. Do you know how you'd start a gossip club? Start talking about other people rather than talking to them. And Peter wanted to start a gossip club. So he looked at Jesus and said, what about him? What are you going to do with John? I want to know. I know what you're going to do with it, but what are you going to do with John? And here's what Jesus answered. Please, trust me when I tell you. Literally, it's stronger than what I'm going to say. But here's what Jesus said. None of your business, Peter. Really, literally, none of your business. He said, if it is my will for him to remain until I returned, what is that to you? And the disciples were, it says in the scripture, they were puzzled. Is John going to be around when the Lord returns? But what Jesus was saying at the last

0: Without a doubt, Satan is behind all of the turmoil and the confusion in the world today. And believe it or not, C.S. Lewis predicted the situation in his magnificent book, Screwtape Letter. There is a dialogue between a demon by the name of Screwtape and his nephew, Wormwood. And here's what C.S. Lewis said, Screwtape saying to Wormwood.
1: I have great hopes that we shall learn in due time how to emotionalize and mythologize their science to such an extent that what is, in effect, belief in us, demons, though not under that name, will creep in while the human mind remains closed to belief in the enemy. If once we can produce our perfect work, the materialist magician, the man, not using, but veritably worshipping what he vaguely calls forces, while denying the existence of spirits, then the end of the war will be in sight.
0: And now, we live in those days that C.S. Lewis has predicted in this dialogue between those two demons. For you literally have to be living in another planet, not to see how the media and the opinion makers are telling us that you can have miracles without God, that you can be spiritual without the Holy Spirit, that you can have salvation without the Savior, that you can have power without prayer, that you can have morality without the Bible, that you can worship the creation and ignore the Creator, that you can worship the forces and deny God, that you can follow false prophets and false teachers, all the while treat God's word as a myth. Satan has deceived so many who call themselves Christians and go to churches on a regular basis. And one of the most popular authors and one of Oprah's favorite is a man by the name of Eckhart Tolle. Do you know that he is followed by so many millions of churchgoers? Listen to what Tolle said. We need to understand here that heaven is not a location, but refers to the inner realm of consciousness. This is the esoteric meaning of the word, and this is also its meaning in the teaching of Jesus. Give me a break. He knows the teaching of Jesus. This is, beloved, a satanic gospel, just like C.S. Lewis predicted. The very word that Jesus used in John chapter 14, the word topos, and it means a physical location. Jesus did not say, I go and prepare for you an inner realm of consciousness, and when I have an inner realm of consciousness ready, I'll come and get you. Beloved, I want to plead with you. Don't just be curious about the end times. Be prepared for it. And be ready to invest of yourself in your children and your grandchildren. Because we find that the core of the problem that the book of Revelation encounters, the core of the problem that the book of Revelation addresses in the first century is the very core problem that the 21st century church is facing. Do you know what I'm talking about? It's one word, compromise. Compromise. When our children see us compromise, they walk out on the Christian faith altogether. So let this be a warning for every one of us. You see, when Emperor Domitian said, burn incense at my statue, many Christians said, there's not much harm done in burning little incense. Surely, we still go to church on the first day of the week. It would save us a whole lot of trouble. It would save us losing our job. It would save us losing these deals. It would help us be popular in the culture. It would certainly avoid accusations that we are haters and that we hate people. Surely, it's not going to hurt to just burn incense to the mission, but then be at church on Sunday.

0: But John's message was very clear. Take a stand, especially as you see the day of the Lord drawing near. As I already mentioned, the stop of compromise has been on the increase numerically. In this country, let alone the rest of the world, in this country, at an alarming speed, but more than 64% of so-called Christians deny that Jesus is the only way, which is the very core of the Christian faith. You see, this type of teaching, and I want to show you how it happened historically. In the 80s, when the New Age movement broke out, many people snickered at them. Even the comedians were making fun of them. They laughed. We all laughed at the New Age. But there are now the main principles of living in America in the 21st century. In fact, the New Age movement back then pretended to agree with Jesus, and they invaded the churches. And now, Satan is in charge of many a church. Stand firm, my beloved friends, for the day is drawing near. Don't bow to the emperor, whoever the emperor is in your life. Don't bow to him. In fact, the message back then went something like this. God loves us all. God lives in us all. And the answer to our problem is not repentance, but higher consciousness. And when we become enlightened, when our spiritual eyes are open, we become like God. This is the oldest trick in the book. And that is why the book of Revelation is for today. For it shows us the ultimate fate of Satan and those who are deceived by him. You remember me saying this many times. Whenever Satan comes to convict you of your past sins that you know are covered by the blood of Jesus, as he comes to remind you of your past, you remind him of his future. Amen. And the book of Revelation is the best place for that. See, those people who doubt the prophecies of the book of Revelation are the very people who fall for the lies spread by the gospel of pluralism. Stand firm. Now I want to conclude by telling you a true story. It's a true story that will make every parent and grandparent sit up and take notice. Above their education, above their material well-being, above all the trinkets that we give our children, knowing and loving Jesus should be the number one priority for parents today. There was an accomplished woman by the name of Ruth Montgomery. She was one of the most respected journalists in Washington, D.C. In 1945, she was the only journalist who was invited to attend Franklin Roosevelt's funeral. In 1950, she was voted as the president of the Women National Press Club. In 1959, she accompanied Vice President Nixon to the Soviet Union. She personally interviewed six presidents. In her biography, Ruth Montgomery said that her parents took her to Sunday school. They took her to Sunday school. And some people say, well, they take the kids to Sunday school, their job is done. In fact, she said, I dreamed of one day of becoming a missionary. But then in the 60s, she befriended two famous psychics, Jean Dixon and Arthur Ford. And she became fascinated by the reincarnation. In fact, once she claimed that in former life, she was the sister of Lazarus, the friend of Jesus whom raised from the dead. And she used automatic writing to channel her books through demon spirit guides. She made a whole lot of predictions. One of them is that World War III will take place in the 80s. And when she died in 2001, she was no longer a respected journalist. Beloved, another victim of Satan's deception. That's why we need to be equipped. For if we need anything these last days, It would be not just teaching and instructing, but modeling Christ to the next generation by not compromising our conviction regardless of the cost.
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2: 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In An Unholy Alliance, I explain what these two radical opposed forces are, why they are working together, and also give you the 1400-year backstory many people are entirely ignorant about that is shaping today's headlines, and you need to be aware of it. Politics cannot stop it. Wishful thinking won't make it go away, but there is something that you can do, and there is hope. This is my most well-documented book and perhaps my most urgent message in 50 years.
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2: Welcome to Metropolitan Baptist Tabernacle. We're more than a church. We are family.

Come on, clap your hands and give God some praise. Listen, won't you stand with me this afternoon? If you pray and say amen, you'll be able to get to them ribs quicker. Chicken. Collards. Turnips. Mustards. Grab the hand of a neighbor. Grab the hand of a neighbor. God, we ask now in this moment that you will speak to us. Holy Spirit, block out all distractions. Open up our spirits, our hearts, and our minds to be receptive, to hear from you, to perceive what it is that we need to do. Holy Spirit, teach us today. Father, I pray that this message will not only encourage and enlighten us, but really challenge us to do right by one another. God, sometimes we need a reminder that how we treat each other, in essence, is how we treat you. Because if we are made in your image and we reflect you, we shouldn't treat you any type of way, nor should we treat our brother or sister any type of way. So I pray, God, that this message will teach us to be reminded of restorative love, to be reminded that we need to be secure in you in order for us to be secure within ourselves, but mostly reminds us that since you love us and we love you, we ought to love one another. So speak, Holy Spirit. Your servants are listening. We pray that saints will be encouraged, that sinners will be saved. And we thank you for the preaching and the teaching and the existence of your gospel. And we ask it all in Jesus' name. And every heart says amen. Amen. While you're standing, Genesis chapter 4. Genesis chapter 4. And observe with me just a few verses. Genesis chapter 4, verses 8 through 10. Genesis chapter 4, verses 8 through 10. I'll be reading from the King James Version of the text. You'll find these words. And Cain talked with Abel his brother. And it came to pass when they were in the field that Cain rose up against Abel his brother and slew him. And the Lord said unto Cain, where is Abel thy brother? And he said, I know not, am I my brother's keeper? And he said, what hast thou done? The voice of thy brother's blood crieth unto me from the ground. I want to preach on the subject today, when blood cries. When blood cries. Church, we are living in an unbelievable, violent pandemic. And if you don't believe it, if you turn on the news, look on social media, think about past moments, and even this last 30 days within our very own city. The unexplainable, unacceptable, nonsense of the loss of not just life,
but the loss of young lives. And even youth within our church have been affected by the unnecessary gun violence. Even youth that have not necessarily belong to this church, but pass through these doors through basketball programs and youth outings, have lost their lives for unnecessary reasons. But this is not something new, church. This is not something new. Sin destroys lives. And sin destroys lives physically, but also spiritually. And whether it is committed with weapons in the streets or with words in the sanctuary, the destruction of our brothers and sisters, it grieves God. The one thing about God is a just God. He's a fair God. And God confronts the offenders. He demands accountability. And he also hears the cries of those who are wounded. This murder that occurs in Scripture, the first murder in the Bible, happens as a result of what went on in church. You don't believe me, Genesis chapter 4 opens up with the fact that Adam knew his wife Eve, and they conceived two sons, Cain and Abel. Cain is a tiller of the ground, or a farmer, if you will, and Abel is a keeper of sheep, or a shepherd. And the Bible says that as they were doing what they have been assigned to do, as they are standing before God in worship, Cain bringing his offering, Abel bringing his offering, this is worship. The Bible says that God accepts Abel's offering of worship and he rejects Cain's. The Bible says that Cain brings of the fruits of the ground and Abel brings the firstlings of his flock and the fat thereof, meaning that Abel offered to God at his time what was his best and then some, versus Cain's offering of what he just found on the ground and submitted to God just out of obligation. And as God accepts Abel's offering and God rejects Cain's offering, Cain gets upset, gets mad at his brother because he didn't do right by God. The Bible says that immediately Cain's anger overtakes him so much so that he invites his brother out into the field for a simple conversation, and there he kills his brother. See, Cain was religious enough to bring an offering, but he wasn't righteous enough to love his own brother. Cain came to the altar of God to offer up offering in his hand, but he had jealousy in his heart. And can I tell you, remind you, church, that God does not have to accept your worship. That you can come in here with holy hands, but if you have a horrible heart, God is not going to accept your worship. It's too many of us thinking just because we're on our way to heaven that everything is secure down here. No, you still got to work on some things before you get there. And some of us have some evil hearts with holy hands. And holy hands and an evil heart don't go together. Is this thing on? Amen lights. Amen walls. And the reason why a lot of folk don't like church, they like and they love God, they just don't want to fool with church, is because there's too many holy hell raisers.
Too many folk with praises on their lips, but blood on their hands. And God is not pleased with outward service. He's pleased more so with what's on the inside of you. Y'all ain't gonna talk back to me this morning. So Abel's offering was not accepted because he gave it with the wrong type of mindset. He gave it with the wrong type of heart. But the crazy part about the text is that instead of Cain going back to get things right with God, he gets jealous with his own blood brother because God accepted his brother's offering and rejected his. It's foul. It's messed up. It's jacked up. That doesn't make any type of sense for you to get mad at somebody else because they doing what they supposed to do. You better be careful, church. Jealousy is a crazy thing. The tragedy of this text today. Can I take my time? And I'm not going to hold y'all long. We'll do a part two next week if we have to. But the tragedy of this text, church, is that Cain never mastered the anger that consumed him. And because of that, the resentment that he had on the inside becomes outward violence. Have you ever had somebody crack some jokes? They said it, but they really meant it. They say something slick by way of a joke. Because you can tell when somebody is just being funny and then when somebody being funny. There's a difference. And if you are not careful, church, sometimes the closest people around you who harvest and hoard jealousy towards you is eventually going to slip out. Can I talk today? And church, that's why you got to be careful with jealousy. First of all, what God has for you is for you and for nobody else. And as a child of God, you cannot harvest or have or hoard jealousy because God created you to be you. And there is nothing that you don't have that God is not going to allow you to eventually have that's yours. So you ain't got to be jealous. You ain't got to be envious of nobody else. Matter of fact, celebrate those who are getting blessed around you. Celebrate those good things that are happening to people around you because that means that God is in your vicinity. Y'all ain't gonna talk back to me. You need to ask the Lord to deliver you from friends who are not really friends. They're just jealous people who happen to cover it up under the name and umbrella of friendship. Watch this. Even in church, I have to pray and say, Lord, there are some leaders that feel a certain type of way. And God, I need you not just to hold me, but I need you to remove them out the way so that your plan and your will can be done. Because you ain't getting in my way. You're getting in the Lord's way. And when you get in the Lord's way, and the scary part about this text, church, is we see the mathematics of sin. First sin is this. Cain brings a slackful offering. It's disrespect towards God. That's the first sin. Next sin is because Abel's offering was accepted and Cain's was rejected, Cain gets mad at Abel and gets jealous. It's the second sin. Jealousy turns into instant anger. The anger overpowers itself and becomes murder. What started in Cain's heart eventually spilled Abel's blood on the ground. And church, this spirit is still alive today. It's killing our brothers and sisters in the streets with guns, retaliation, senseless violence. But also, it's also wounding our brothers and sisters in the pews. Yeah.
through jealousy, hatred, gossip, sabotage, and character assassination. And if you think that this sermon was going to be a sermon that's just going to attack people in the street, no, the Bible says judgment starts at the house of God. So we're going to do some equal opportunity preaching. Because church, you got to be careful. We can't pretend that gossip and homicide have identical consequences. A funeral cannot be undone, yet scripture teaches us that hatred belongs to murder's moral family. 1 John 3:15 declares, whosoever hateth his brother is a murderer. And so the text today gives us three different movements. There's conflict, there's a cover-up, and then there's the crime. And the conflict, church, becomes a crime. I'm in verse 8. Cain talks with Abel, his brother, and it comes to pass when they were in the field that Cain rose up against Abel, his brother, and kills him. This is crazy because Abel does not see it coming because it's his brother. Bible says he's talking with him, brings him out into the field. Remember, Cain is a tiller of the ground. He's a farmer. Brings him out into the field. Cain raises up against Abel and kills him. This started as a conversation. The text does not tell us that Abel threatens Cain or he's attacking him, but Cain's anger arose from his own response to God's correction. And he blames Abel for something that needed to be addressed between himself and God. Sometimes, church, there are some things that you and God need to talk about before you put it on social media, before you call somebody. There's some things that God needs to deal with you in your heart to even show you that you may be the one that's in the wrong and not right all the time. And because Cain did not master what was wrong with him on the inside of him, he allowed what mastered him to now, he allowed what he did not master to master him. And the fact of the matter is, all of us got some Cain in us. And if you don't confront the Cain that's on the inside of you, there are some Abels that's around you that may receive the attack. He kills his brother. He kills his brother. Notice that as Moses is accredited to the author of Genesis, Moses will not allow us to forget the relationship. Abel, his brother. Cain didn't just simply kill a man. He killed his own blood. In church, too many brothers are dying because of temporary anger. And temporary anger is now being answered with permanent violence. Disagreements now become gunshots. Wounded pride becomes now retaliation. And the only result is that somebody goes to jail and somebody goes in the ground. And you got to understand, church, that when you are your brother's keeper, being your brother's keeper means that you are protecting their life and not taking it. The end of a disagreement shouldn't result in somebody laying in a casket. Disrespect is not worth a prison sentence. Temporary anger is not worth permanent sorrow. Street credibility is not worth somebody's child never coming home again.
But also while there's killing in the streets, there's murder in the pews. Because people can also be wounded in the sanctuary. We may never pull a trigger, but we can use our tongues to assassinate folk. We kill spiritually when we spread what we should have covered. We kill spiritually when we sabotage whom we should have supported. We kill spiritually when we try to compete with whom we should celebrate and collaborate with. We kill spiritually when we wound whom we should have welcomed. And even though Cain kills Abel, he kills him in the field in a familiar place that Cain is used to. Cain, of course, tries his best to cover it up. The second point I want to lift up is the cover up. He tries to cover up what he did, and it does not work. Why? I'm glad you asked. Verse 9 says this: "And the Lord said unto Cain, where is Abel, your brother?" God calls Cain into accountability in this moment. God was not asking this because he lacked information. He was giving Cain an opportunity to confess. And this question that God provides to Cain is there not as a reciprocal question, but really to awaken Cain's conscience. And let me tell you, church, God will sometimes get you and question you at a point where you need to figure out what you did didn't make sense. Y'all ain't gonna talk back to me. That's how many of you have ever been there, that God will sit you down and really make you sit and think and process through, like, Lord, okay, now I really wasn't thinking. This was not the smartest thing to do. And I'm going to just tell you right now, you ought to give God praise for that. Praise God for the power of conviction. Praise God that he still talks to you, even though you are the one that's in the wrong. And I thank and praise God that he is the judge, jury, and executioner all at the same time. That he's the one that still fights for me. And even though I deserve the judgment, even though I deserve the punishment, half the time he don't allow me to go through some stuff. And you ought to be shouting right there, because some of y'all done did some things illegal. Some of y'all done did some things you know you weren't supposed to do, and God covered you. He kept you. He watched over you. He looked out for you. Have I got some witnesses in here that'll testify? The reason why I'm not in jail or prison now is because I just didn't get caught. And it's not because you didn't get caught, but it's by the grace of God. Just get two or three people that'll just lift their hands and say, I thank God for his grace. I should have been locked up. I should have a record. I should be dead. But he looked out for me. Some Cain in you. There's some Cain in you. Because watch this. This is what Cain does. He tries to hide what he did. He's trying to conceal it. Can I just tell you, can I just give y'all this? And I'm working on my Master's of Divinity at Virginia Union University, Samuel DeWitt Proctor School of Theology. And this, out of all the things that I've been learning the past few semesters, this one I need y'all to understand. You ready? And they teach you this in seminary. They teach you in Bible school. Y'all ready? You can't hide nothing from God. See, y'all thought I was going to say something deep, something super theological. No, you can't hide nothing from God. You can't conceal nothing from God. He knows every hair on your head, rather you buy it or you grow it. He knows every thought that goes through your mind. He knows all of your motives. God knows every. Look at your neighbor and say, God knows everything. He knows it all. Even when you don't know, he knows. Even when you think you know, he knows. I don't care how good you can Facebook investigate, Instagram, Snapchat investigate. God knows everything. He's the best private investigator. He's better than friend of the court. Some of y'all will get that when you get home. Yeah, yeah.
Cain thinks he's slick. He tries to hide from God. God says to him, "Where is your brother?" And Cain got nerve to get smart with God. "Am I my brother's keeper?" Cain says, I don't know. I know not. Here's the thing, church. Violence was followed by deception. Cain killed his brother, then he lies to God. But what he concealed from his family could not be concealed from God. You can hide the weapon. You can delete the message. You can change the story. You can fool the people. But you cannot conceal the truth from God. Cain says, "Am I my brother's keeper?" This word keeper, translated in Hebrew, carries the connotation and idea that you are your brother's guard. You're watching, you're preserving, you are protecting. And Cain asks the question as though his brother's welfare was none of his concern. Here's the answer to that. Am I my brother's keeper? Yes, I am. Y'all remember New Jack City CMB Brothers? Am I my brother's keeper? Am I my brother's keeper? Am I my brother's keeper? Yes, I am. That's, you'll get that when you get home. Here it is. Being your brother's keeper does not mean controlling every decision that you make or he makes. It means that you refuse to become the reason they are destroyed. Church, we cannot normalize a culture that protects violence more than it protects life. Being loyal to our brothers and sisters does not mean shielding the behavior that destroys them. Being your brother's keeper means protecting their life, not protecting the violence that took it. And even as brothers and sisters in Christ, we are called to pray, encourage, restore, correct lovingly, and carry one another's burdens. We cannot sit by and say, "His pain is none of my concern. Her reputation is none of my concern. Their spiritual survival is none of my concern. That young person's future is none of my concern." We cannot say that as the church. We can't just as a church ask, "How many people will come to worship?" We must also ask, what happened to the people that God entrusted to us? Because you cannot wound your brother with your hands and then also wash your hands of your brother. God responds to Cain by saying, "What have you done? The voice of your brother's blood cries to me from the ground." So God moves from questioning Cain to confronting Cain. Because Cain's silence did not erase his guilt and his lie didn't alter the truth. God knew exactly what happened. And God says this, "The voice of your brother's blood cries to me from the ground." Abel was dead, but his blood was still speaking. Cain silenced his voice, but he could not silence his brother's blood. This word crieth in Hebrew of this context of the text describes an urgent appeal for help or justice. Abel's blood was calling upon the righteous judge to respond. And here it is, church. I need you to understand this. People may ignore the cries of the wounded, but heaven is never hard of hearing. People will ignore your trauma. They'll ignore your pain. They will act like they don't see you because they really don't care about you. But can I remind you today that heaven knows, that heaven understands, that God really cares. And the same ground that received Abel's blood became a witness against Cain.
Cain may have believed that the field would hide what happened, but creation itself testified before God. There may have been no human courtroom present in that field, but the judge of all the earth was watching. Church, the blood of our murdered sons and daughters cries from their places. It cries in the streets. It cries through grieving mothers. It cries through fatherless children. It cries through empty bedrooms. It cries through obituaries and RIP t-shirts. It cries through families that are forever changed. But you got to be reminded that God hears every cry that society tries to forget. And so, in closing, even though Cain's voice, or rather Abel's voice, is silent, his blood cries. There is something powerful, church, about blood in the Bible. Blood has a voice. Blood has a testimony. If you don't believe me, when you want to know who the baby daddy is, blood. When the doctors are trying to figure out the sickness that's in your body and what's going on, they look at what? Your blood. Blood saves lives. Blood preserves. But also blood cries. Y'all ain't gonna talk back to me this morning. You,

was taken. But Jesus' blood speaks because his life was given. Abel's blood exposed the guilt of sin, but Jesus' blood provides grace for the sinner. Abel's blood cries out for justice, but Jesus' blood cries out for mercy. Abel's blood says somebody must pay, but Jesus' blood declares I already paid it off. That's why the Bible says that there is some blood that's still speaking better than Abel's, and that's the blood of Jesus. Is there anybody in here that can thank and praise God that Jesus's blood is still crying out for us? Look at your neighbor, high five your neighbor and say, neighbor, I'm so glad that even when I mess up, even when I make mistakes, his blood is still crying for me. And I know that we're still spilling blood in the streets, but even the spilled blood in the streets is crying out to an innocent Savior. And even the innocent Savior is still saying that those who have shed the blood in the streets still have the opportunity to get their sins forgiven. They still have the opportunity to get things right with Jesus Christ. And can I tell somebody that every waking moment you get, when you are able to inhale and exhale, when you're able to put one foot out in front of the other, that's another chance that Jesus' blood is crying out for you. I know I'm imperfect, but his blood still cries out for me. I know I don't get it all right all the time, but his blood still cries out for me. And is there anybody in the church today that can testify and say, I thank God that his blood is still crying for me? Because when I was deep in sin, far from a peaceful shore, very deeply stained within, seeking to rise no more, but the master of the sea, he heard my despairing cry, and from the waters he lifted me, and now safe am I. It was love that lifted me. I said it was love that lifted me. When nothing else could help, it was love that lifted me. And I'm so glad this morning that beyond my mistakes, beyond my mess ups, his blood, it covers all of that, so that when I go to God in prayer, he doesn't see the nastiness of my life. When I go to God in prayer, he does not see my imperfections, but he sees that I'm covered. And you ought to praise God this morning that you're covered. You should have been exposed, should have been put on blast, but his love and his blood cover you. And aren't you glad today that his blood is still crying for you, even at the age you are, even when you still don't have it all together? His blood is saying, God, don't bother him. I've already taken care of it. Lord, don't mess with her. Give her mercy. Give her grace because of what I did. And that's the type of God we serve, that when Jesus died, his blood was shed for the remissions of my sins. His blood was shed to cover up everything nasty about me. You ought to praise God that nobody really knows.

square for everybody to see. You ought to thank God that he still loves you beyond your mistakes. He died. I said he died. Took him off that old rugged tree. Buried him in an old rugged tomb. But 3 days later, early Sunday morning, he got up with all power. Look at your neighbor and say, neighbor,

Lord is still crying for me. Say, neighbor, his blood is still extending my life when I need some energy, when I need some strength, when I need some power. I can just go to the cross and get some blood infusions. Is there anybody in here that can thank and praise God for spiritual blood infusions? Can you praise and thank God that he gives you what you need when you need it? Say yes, shout yes, say yes, shout yes, say yes, yeah. He shed blood so you would have to shed none. The door to church is open. The door to church is open. His blood is still crying for us. But his blood is crying out. His blood, let's notice this. The blood is not crying out that we're innocent. Jesus' blood is not crying out saying that we're innocent, because we're not. But his blood is saying, I'm covering you. See, when you sin, the natural rule of God is when you sin, somebody got to pay for it. I said, somebody got to pay for it. And I'm glad that Jesus became that somebody that paid for it. So when you learn to give your life to Jesus Christ, that means he takes on everything that you've done, everything you're doing right now, and everything that you will do, and it's covered in his blood. Look, you ain't wearing this white because you pure, because ain't nothing pure about you, but you're wearing the white because you're covered. The door to church is open. Won't you clap your hands this morning?

of all of your sins, if you confess your sins to him, not just me, not just anybody, but if you confess your sins to God, he's faithful and just to forgive you all your sins and cleanse you from all unrighteousness. So if that's you today, we want you to come. This invitation is for you. Even if you're watching us in the online space, we invite you to type in the comments, Jesus is for me, if you want to be saved today.

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1: Dr. Michael Youssef is standing by, ready to help you see that the book of Revelation is remarkably significant for today. It's next on Leading the Way.
2: Those seven churches represent the complete picture of the condition of all churches throughout history. 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And that is why Revelation is for today. The book of Revelation is for today.
1: In the pages of Revelation, it's easy to get lost in the dramatic, prophecy-laden, end times content. But up next on Leading the Way, Dr. Michael Youssef reveals how the last book of the Bible is also packed with practical words from Jesus himself for 2026. Growing up in the Middle East, combined with his Bible school and seminary training, and of course years of pastoral service, gives Dr. Youssef unique perspectives on biblical teaching. And he's ready to bring the mysteries of Revelation into the light. Let's listen together as Dr. Michael Youssef continues his series called An End Times Warning for the Modern Day Church.
2: The book of Revelation opens with a prologue. And the opening of that prologue you saw in verse 3, where there is a specific blessing to those who not only read it, but heed it. In fact, there is another one at the end, like two bookends, two blessings, one at the beginning, one at the end, for everyone who studies and reads and heeds the book of Revelation. In his greeting to the churches, the Lord Jesus pronounces grace and peace. In all the writings of the New Testament, grace and peace. Have you ever asked yourself why none of them would write peace and then grace? Have you ever thought about that? Because no one can ever have the peace of God before receiving the grace of God. Until you receive the grace of God, you cannot have peace of God. Only the grace of God through Jesus Christ could give you peace, even in the midst of turmoil, even in the difficult times of life. And so John goes on to describe Jesus as the faithful witness, the firstborn from the dead, and the ruler of the kings of the earth. Why does he call Jesus the faithful witness? In fact, he is the faithful witness par excellence, because he is the one who came from heaven to reveal the Father, and therefore his testimony is true. In John 14:9, he said, "He who has seen me has seen the Father." Jesus is the firstborn from the dead. You see, even the people that Jesus raised from the dead, they rose in their normal bodies. But Jesus is the only one, the first one, who rose from the dead in a glorified body. He's the first, but then we will follow. For we too will rise in glorified bodies. Those who worship Jesus, those who love Jesus, those who cannot wait for Jesus to come back, they will be in a glorified body. We're not going to be dismembered spirits floating around or angels on the clouds. No, we will have glorified bodies just like Jesus' body after the resurrection. That's why he is the firstborn. He's the first one we will follow. Verse 5, he said, he's the ruler of the kings of the earth. Look around you today. You don't find too many kings and rulers of the world bowing to Jesus. But make no mistake about it, they will. All of them will. All of them will. Even if they think they're mighty and powerful, they will bow their knees to Jesus. The day is coming when every knee will bow and every tongue will confess. Whether they like it or not, they're going to do it. Still, we're on verse 5. Jesus loves us, and he has freed us from our sins by his blood. Listen carefully, please. I know we sing about the blood of Jesus. I know we can imagine the blood of Jesus on the cross. And the symbol of the communion wine reminds us of the blood of Jesus. And even believers, we believe in the power of the blood of Jesus. But John saw with his own eyes that blood dripping from the cross as he alone stood there by the cross. He saw with his own eyes how the holy and righteous blood of Jesus stained the earth. He saw with his own eyes, he watched Jesus as he bled to death while all the others fled and ran away. John watched Jesus' last drop to drop from his holy body, drained from his body, his mangled body. And if John lived to be 1,000 years old, he will never forget that blood dripping from the cross. And so John says, remember, it is only the blood of Jesus that can save you. It is only the blood of Jesus that can set you free. It is only the blood of Jesus that can break the chain of addiction and the chain of sin. Try it. Every time you're faced with temptation and you're about to wander off into the far country, you're turning against the Lord and His Word and want to sin, try to plead the blood of Jesus. You will experience it. Every time you're in trouble, plead the blood of Jesus. Every time you feel rejected and unloved, claim the blood of Jesus. Every time you feel guilt and shame, plead the blood of Jesus. Now, amen belongs here. For He bled to death so that He might set us free from the power of sin. And when He sets us free, He makes us into priests. No longer do we need to go to a priest for confession. We no longer do we need to go to a priest to intercede on our behalf like they did in the Old Testament. For the door to the throne room of God is wide open for us to come in and come out anytime, any moment. For we now are priests. We can come straight to the high priest. Verse 7. Here John quotes the prophet Daniel. And Daniel prophesied not only about Jesus' first coming, but he also prophesied about Jesus' second coming. He said in Daniel chapter 7, look, he's coming with clouds. Now let me stop here because I remember when I was a kid, I used to think that Jesus must be going to come back on a cloudy day, kind of riding on the clouds. It has nothing to do with the clouds as we know them. In the Bible, the word clouds means large, vast numbers of people. Throngs of people. That's what the clouds in the Bible are. In fact, Hebrews 12:1 tells us that we are surrounded by such great cloud of witnesses. What is he talking about? He is talking about the myriads of people whose faithful witness has been recorded in the Scripture in order to encourage us, in order to help us be obedient to Christ, in order to motivate us to keep on keeping on. So that's what the cloud means. He's going to come with all the wonderful saints who have gone before us, who are there with Him now. When He returns, all the throng of people who have went ahead of us will come back with Him. With Him, there will be a vast number of the saints who have placed their faith in Jesus Christ, but they have died and gone and joined the church above. No wonder John then quotes the book of Zechariah, Zechariah 12:10. Every eye will see Him. Everyone who pierced Him. And all the people of the earth will mourn. What is he talking about? Is he specifically referring to the people who pierced His hands and His feet and His side? They too. But when he's talking about those who pierced Him shall mourn, he's talking about everyone who have rejected Jesus Christ as the only Savior. For every time a person rejects Jesus, he's piercing him. Every time one person takes the name of Jesus as a swear word, he's piercing him. Every time those in authority forbid the mention of the name of Jesus publicly, they are the one who pierced Jesus. Everyone who covered the crosses in chapels and colleges and campuses all over the place that they were designed to worship Jesus, but out of shame they're covering them. They are piercing Jesus. Everyone who mocked His name, everyone who ignored His name, they are the one who pierced Him, and they're going to mourn, and they're going to mourn for eternity. And they're going to mourn for three reasons. They will mourn for their blindness. They will mourn for their refusal to receive Jesus as their only Savior and the Lord of their life. They will mourn for over rejecting Jesus and rejecting the witness of their friends and their neighbors who are telling them about Jesus. They will mourn over squandering the precious opportunities that they had in this life to come to Jesus. They will mourn for being misguided into thinking that there are many ways to God, there are many ways to heaven, and there are many ways to salvation. When Jesus said there's only one way, it's Him. Secondly, they're going to mourn over their mistreatment of Jesus. They will mourn for using His name as a curse. They will mourn for mocking the good news of the gospel. And thirdly, they're going to mourn over their souls. They will regret the choices they made and the results of which they will not be able to change the wages of their sin once the door is shut. For years, I have been intrigued by something in the book of Genesis about Noah's Ark. You see, Noah and his sons for 120 years pleaded with people, begged people, come into the ark. Enter the ark before it's too late. And then the Bible said, God shut the door. I've always been intrigued, why didn't Noah shut the door? What? One of his sons shut the door. Why is God is the one who had to shut that door? Listen to me very carefully, please. Because God is a decisive God. God will not be persuaded by people's plea once judgment day has come. God is a righteous and just, and He will not be persuaded to change His mind after they've repeatedly turned Him down. Because I can only imagine from a human point of view, from an emotional point of view, if Noah or his boys are looking out and seeing their friends perishing in the flood, and they would say, Daddy, please open the door. And act out of emotions, he would want to open the door. But God does not act that way. God does not react in a purely emotional level. God kept the door open for 120 years, pleading with him. Come. Through Noah, he entreated the people to come and be saved. He is patiently waiting for people for 120 years, and now he's patiently waiting for anyone here who does not know him to come while the opportunity is here. Because once that door is shut, it is shut forever. Look with me, please, at verse 10. John tells us, he was in the Spirit, and then John heard a loud voice like a blast of trumpet. Of course, it was the voice of Jesus saying to him, write on a scroll what you see and send it to the seven churches. Why seven churches? Why not eight and why not six? You see, the Bible makes it very clear that the number seven is a number of completion. It's a number of perfection. And that is why Jesus gives John seven messages to the seven churches. Those seven churches represent the complete picture of the condition of all churches throughout history. It doesn't matter what time you've lived in, it doesn't matter where you are, it doesn't matter where you go, every church will come under one of the seven categories. And that is why Revelation is for today. The book of Revelation is for today. It is relevant today. And when John heard that voice, and he turned and he saw the seven golden lampstands, among the seven golden lampstands was someone like the Son of Man. I'm going to come to that in a minute. What are these golden lampstands? Each lampstand represents each of the seven churches. A lampstand has one purpose, and that is to shine the light of Jesus into the darkness of this world. For any church to be faithful church must have an overriding call and purpose, and it is to shine the light of the gospel in a dark world. And when the church ceases to be the light in a dark world, Jesus dispensed with it. He dispensed with it. In John 8:12, Jesus said, "I am the light of the world." And then in Matthew 4:14, he said, "You are the light of the world." What does that mean? It means that we are to shine the light of Jesus Christ in the dark areas of the world, even if it's the only thing we do. Why? Because light sends darkness fleeing. Light brings understanding and awareness of the truth. Light attracts people. Light enables people to see what is real and what is true. And therefore, a faithful church must be a lampstand. The tragedy takes place when the church looks like, acts like, and believes like the world. And while Jesus is patient, he may even wait for tens of years, but he will not wait forever. And that is why the church in Ephesus was threatened by Jesus that he is about to come and remove its lampstand. Now, beloved, you know and I know that there are thousands of churches throughout Europe today and North America whose lampstand has been removed, and they are nothing but museums now. Look again at verse 13. John said, "One like the Son of Man." That's always a remarkable thing for me. This is the disciple who laid his head on Jesus' shoulder. But these are the words also used by the prophet Daniel when he saw the pre-incarnate Christ. What does it mean, like the Son of Man? Listen carefully. It means that he is the one who has all authority and all power in his hand. That Jesus, that John saw glorified, magnified in heaven, is the same Jesus who was born in Bethlehem of Judea, is the same Jesus who was crucified outside of Jerusalem. He is the same Jesus, but he is no longer known according to the flesh. He is now glorified, magnified, transfigured. He is now transcendent. And we, beloved, must see him that way. Look at the description of the Son of Man. He's dressed in robes reaching to his feet. What are these robes? Well, if you are saved, these are the robes of the high priest who stands in intercession on behalf of all the believers. But if you have rejected Jesus and you're not saved, these are the robes of the judge, for he will be judge for all eternity. Secondly, the golden belt around his chest. Ephesians 6:14 tells us that this belt is a belt of truth. That belt speaks of the fact that Jesus and only Jesus is the truth, the whole truth, and there can be no truth away from Jesus. And because he is the truth, therefore, he has all the power and the authority and the strength. And then it says, number three, that he has hair that white as wool. The whiteness of the wool represents his purity, his holiness, his righteousness, and his eyes are like a blazing fire, which speaks of the Lord's penetrating eyes, that he can see all things, all the time. Even in the time when you think you're in secret and nobody can see you, he can see you. Number five, his feet are like fine brass. Now, some translations said bronze glowing in a furnace. The molten brass speaks of God's judgment. God's judgment described as grapes thrown into the winepress of God's wrath. His brass feet will trample the grapes of God's wrath, for he is the judge of the world. Number six, his voice is like the sound of rushing water. Even in his earthly life, even in his human flesh, the Lord Jesus spoke with power, spoke with authority. Healed the teachers of the law. He said, "Who is he? Forgives sins. Only God forgives sins." Yeah, dummies, he's God in human flesh. He called out to the rotting body of Lazarus. He said, "Come out of the tomb." And he walked out. He called out to the demons that possessed and harassed and caused a horrible suffering for those whom they possessed. He said, come out! And those demons came out flying. Long before Jesus was born of a virgin in Bethlehem, he said, let there be light. And then the sun and the moon and the stars all took their place in the orbits. And he will do that again. He will call and everything he says will happen. Number 7, he holds the stars in his right hand. What are these stars? These are the 7 messages to the 7 churches. Number 8, his mouth comes a sharp double-edged sword. Hebrews 4:12 tells us that the word of God is sharper than two-edged sword. It penetrates even dividing soul and spirit, joints and marrow. It judges the thoughts and the attitudes of the heart. See, that's what the word of God does. And because the word of God is so powerful, Satan distracts the believers from reading it and believing it and obeying it. He really does, because it is a sword that pierces his heart, and he doesn't want you to have that sword. Finally, his face shines like the sun. John, of course, was not the only apostle who was blinded by the brightness of the face of Jesus. Paul, on his way to Damascus, he was knocked down to the ground with the brilliant light of Jesus' face, so much so that his companions had to guide him to the city. So the question is, when John saw the glorified Jesus, what did he do? Did he put his head on his shoulder like he did in the upper room? No. Did he embrace him like he did many times? No. This is the glorified Jesus now. John was stricken. He was stunned. He put his face to the ground as though dead. For the first time, he saw the glorified Jesus in all of his majesty, glory, and power. And at that moment, John's feet became like jello, and his legs were like rubber bands, and he fell on his face at the feet of Jesus. Now, beloved, this is the awe and the reverence by which we must approach Jesus. We live in a time where people treat Jesus like the little pal down the street. I'm talking about Christians now. When I hear people glibly use the word awesome, totally awesome, I just say, stop! That movie, awesome. That pizza, awesome. That experience, awesome. No, no, no, no, no. Let me tell you something I hope you never forget. Since awe belongs only to Jesus, and Jesus alone is a word should be used for Jesus. It should only be used when you have experienced truly the presence of God. Only the glorified Jesus is totally awesome. And so the question is, when will we see the glorified Christ return? The Bible makes it very clear, only the Father knows the time. But we need to live every single day as if he's coming back today.
1: 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Up next, words directed toward today's Christians from the pages of Revelation. Thank you for joining Dr. Michael Youssef for Leading the Way.
2: God has a word for the persecuted church. God has a word for the persecuted believers. God's word to the persecuted believer today is this: don't be afraid. You have it tough now. You have it difficult now. But the day of your glorification is coming.
1: Hello and welcome to Leading the Way with Dr. Michael Youssef. You can learn more about Dr. Youssef and the global impact of the multiple ministry teams at ltw.org. You know, the pages of Revelation have a lot more than words about lampstands and bowls of wrath and horses bringing judgment. They also contain loving, passionate words from Jesus. And today, Dr. Youssef takes you to the words of Jesus, revealing practical encouragement for 2026. It's all part of his exciting series called An End Times Warning for the Modern Day Church. So let's listen as Dr. Michael Youssef begins.
2: The question had been asked, why out of the 100 or so churches that were there by the year 96 AD, where the book of Revelation was written, why only Jesus speaks to those seven churches? And through the years, there are all kinds of answers, and all kinds of people have opinions about it. There are some who've said Jesus only speaking to those seven churches and only the seven churches, and the message has no relevance to us. But the problem is, this is negate the double blessing that comes from reading and heeding the book of Revelation. Then some people actually believe, and these great theologians, people that you and I would love and respect, and they said that the history of the church is divided into seven sections. And the way it's divided now, according to them, we are in the time of the seventh church, which is the church of Laodicea, which was lukewarm and Jesus about to spit it out of his mouth. Now the truth is, the word of God is rich enough and filled with many layers of meanings. And therefore, I believe that these seven letters could be called the bifocal. A bifocal show you distance, but also close up. And these seven churches are representative of all the churches of Jesus Christ throughout the ages and through the history. Most of us probably been in churches like one of those described here. Now, these seven churches, or these seven messages to the seven churches, were written in the first century, but they are also written to the 21st century. Amen? In every age and in every part of the world, the church of Jesus Christ needs a message of conviction, and it needs a message of admonition, and it needs a message of exhortation, and yes, it needs a message of invitation that they might come back to the Lord. Now, there are many Christians and Christian pastors skip the seven churches. They really do. And they like to get to the what I call the fireworks. Where the stars are falling and the moon turning into blood and so forth. Well, we're going to get to the fireworks, trust me. But if you jump these messages and go to the fireworks, you miss out on ordering our lives today in the light of the life to come. And as you read Jesus' seven letters, you cannot help but see that they are representative of the churches today. Let's look at those very quickly, all seven of them. The first message is to the church of Ephesus, chapter 2, verses 1 to 7. Ephesus was a great ancient city. really was among the important cities of the world. Ephesus was the center of wealth and commerce. Ephesus had a population of well over 200,000 people, and that was big city by those days' standards. Ephesus boasted of having the temple of Diana of Artemis. In fact, Diana's temple was considered to be one of the seven wonders of the world. The Apostle Paul founded the church in Ephesus. As a matter of fact, he spent more time in Ephesus than any other of the churches he founded. He was there for a solid 3 years teaching. And John, the Apostle John, who lived much longer, over 30 years past Paul, he became the pastor of the church in Ephesus. And that's where he lived. The Ephesian church was the home ministry not only to Paul, but also Apollos and Timothy and Aquila and Priscilla. And Jesus begins his message to the Ephesian Christians by a word of commendation. What I love about the Lord is he finds something positive to say, and he says it first. But when he doesn't, he does not just make them feel good. You'll see in some of the other messages, he had nothing good to say. So he starts by saying, I know your deeds. Beloved, listen, if I give you the description of those Christians, they were hardworking Christians. They've rejected false doctrine. They believed in accurate biblical interpretation. They were biblically sound. They believed the right doctrine. And they've rejected the work of a heretic by the name of Nicholas, which Jesus hated, that heresy that impacted the other churches. And other churches embraced it, but not the church in Ephesus. They rejected it. These people rejected that false heresy. The early Christian father Irenaeus tells us what Nicholas and Nicolaitans is all about. Irenaeus, the early Christian father, said that Nicholas taught that sexual sins would not affect your salvation, that sexual immorality does not affect your spiritual life. There were others in other churches who fell line, hook, and sinker for that heresy, but not the church of Ephesus. They rejected it. And so you say, what a wonderful church. But what else Jesus expect from them? How can you get any better than this? Well, and yet there was one rebuke. Listen very carefully, please. This is a relevant message for us. We are people who believe the scripture, accurate interpretation. We have rejected falsehood. We stand tall for the truth. Every one of us probably would say amen to that. But the problem with the church in Ephesus is that they loved their accurate biblical interpretations more than they loved Jesus. They have fallen in love with their good works, and they come out of love for Jesus. Now, you know Christians like that. Outwardly, they go through all the motions. Outwardly, they do all the right things. But they have a heart problem. They have a heart problem. And I'm not talking about the problem they need a cardiologist for, but it's a heart problem. They do the right things, not out of love for Jesus, but because they are trained to do the right things. Let me tell you what the great physician concerned about this heart condition. He's saying, if you do the right thing and believe the right thing out of duty, not out of love for Jesus, sooner or later, you're going through the motions. Bible study, the home groups, the church, and singing. You go through the motions. If your love for Jesus is cold, sooner or later, your affection are going to be placed on somebody else or on something else. And there are five possibilities will take place if you walk the Christian life and you're not passionately in love with Jesus. First is a compromise. You will begin to put one foot in the world and one foot in the kingdom of God. Then there is complacency. Well, Jesus forgave my sins. I'm eternally saved. I can sin. I can live whichever way I want to live. Then there's coldness. God did not answer my prayer. The wanted answered. And you develop this cold love toward the Lord. There's complaining. And you think that God is not fair. How come after all you've done for him that you are really going through this valley? Or then you begin to crave the world, which is the fifth possibility. You crave success more than you crave Jesus. You crave wealth more than you crave Jesus. You crave power or luxury or whatever it is that your Achilles heels more than you love Jesus, more than you crave for Jesus. And so the great physician's prescription to the Ephesians, he said, retrace your steps. Get back a little bit. Find out where you lost your first love. What is the thing that tricked you? What is the thing that tripped you? Find out what went wrong and where you have fallen out of love for Jesus. What is the thing that got you to come out of love for Jesus? What made your white hot love for Jesus become amber? Who replaced Jesus as the object of your affection? And he said, not only confess it, but turn away from it. Now, beloved, listen to me very carefully, please. If you do not act soon, and if you do not act decisively, Jesus said he will remove the lampstand. He's not talking about salvation, but he will remove the lampstand. He will snuff out the light of your witness. The light will no longer shine, even if you are going through the motions. Whatever passion you've got left for sharing Christ with others will die down. Let me plead with you. Let me plead with you. If you have lost your first love, and I know what I'm talking about. A few decades ago, I lost my first love. I went through the motions until God's grace got me to repent. I plead with you, repent now. Repent today. Don't force God's hand to remove your lampstand. Don't force God's hand to extinguish your light. Don't force God's hand to dissolve your effectiveness for Him. Love Jesus more than anything in life. Love Jesus more than loving the applause of men. Love Jesus more than loving your opinion and your ideas and what you like and what you don't like. Love Jesus even more than loving the ministry. I have known people in ministry, they're more in love with ministry than they are in love with Jesus. I also know what that's like. For when you do that, Jesus will grant you to eat from the tree of life. He will reward you, and He will reward your faithful love for Him in ways you will not be able to comprehend. The second message is to the believers in Smyrna. That's chapter 2, verses 8 to 11. Jesus gives them only encouragement, no condemnation, not one single negative word. Smyrna was the home of the shrine of Caesar. Smyrna's population stood before the statue of Caesar, and they bowed to Caesar. The population worshipped Caesar, but the believers in Smyrna refused to bow to Caesar. The Christians in Smyrna said, only Jesus we worship. Only Jesus is Lord. The Christians in Smyrna said, only Jesus is to be obeyed above Caesar. And the Christians in Smyrna said, no Lord but Jesus, because they were in love with Jesus. The word Smyrna is a Greek word which actually means myrrh. Myrrh, as you remember when the wise men came to the baby Jesus and they gave him gold, frankincense, and myrrh. There's a reason for that. In ancient times, Smyrna was the myrrh capital of the world. They sold it all over the globe. Myrrh is a fragrance that comes from breaking and crushing a thorn tree or a thorn bush. For the fragrance of the myrrh to be released, it has to be broken, it has to be crushed. And when the wise men gave Jesus myrrh, it is because he was going to be crushed for our sin. And that is the only way the fragrance of God's forgiveness is released. Jesus' message to the church that has been crushed by persecution, that has been crushed for his sake. He said, I know your afflictions. I know your

now, but the day of your glorification is coming. The third letter is to the church of Pergamum, chapter 2, verses 12 to 17. The population of Pergamum was awash with strange religious practices. I mean, they were worshiping serpents in Pergamum. They were worshiping all kinds of strange idols. And Jesus said to them, I know where you live, where Satan has his throne. What is Jesus talking about? Pergamum had the great altar dedicated to Zeus. And Zeus is the chief deity of the Greek Parthenon. And Jesus, referring to that altar of Zeus, when he was talking about Satan's throne. And so Jesus gives him a word of commendation. He said, you remain true to my name. You did not renounce your faith altogether in me. Oh, but Jesus immediately goes in with a word of condemnation, because they had one big, humongous sin that is creeping among them. You have people there in your church who hold to the teaching of Balaam. Balaam was a fortune teller. And so, before the people of God got into the promised land, a pagan king brought him in and he said, now Balaam, I want you to curse these people. And here is a bucket full of cash. I mean, he looks at that cash and he couldn't wait to go and curse God's people. There's a problem. While he got Satan on his side, the Israelites had Yahweh on their side. Don't ever underestimate Yahweh. Things might look dark, but it's not going to be as dark forever. And so, every time he tries to open his mouth to curse Israel, he blesses them. And the pagan king was frustrated. So he piles more cash and more cash. And Balaam sees the cash and says, let me try again. He will try again. And every time he'd open his mouth to curse the people of God, he blesses them. And finally, he came up with a devilish idea. He couldn't curse the people of God, but he can get the people of God to curse themselves. Because that's his devilish attack. If he cannot get you straight ahead, he will work on your flesh to get you to cause yourself a curse. Balaam was so blind, he couldn't see it. So much so that his donkey saw the angel, but he didn't. And the donkey rebuked him. Be careful when a donkey speaks to you. And so he goes to this pagan king. He said, you know, I can get these people curse themselves. Bring me out all you loose women. Just bring them out. And as soon as these Israelites men see your loose women, they're going to fall. And they did. And Satan says, mission accomplished. He succeeded, just like he is succeeding today when trying to get so many of God's people hooked on pornography, on infidelity to their marriage vows, homosexuality, and sexual perversions of all kinds. And then there are some preachers somewhere say, well, you know, just well, you have needs. This is just the way you are. I mean, you can't help it. Well, these are the way things are today. It's okay. Hey, don't be narrow-minded. Surely, don't be a prude. That's the situation in their church. Now, here's something many Christians in the 21st century have in common with the church, with the Christians in Pergamum. They were approval junkies. Many churches today, they're approval junkies. They crave the approval of their pagan neighbors more than the approval of Jesus. Today, the cry of many a church in the evangelical arena is that in order to bring sinners inside the church, we have to accept and approve of their sin. Now, beloved, let me shoot straight with you. We are under obligation to love non-believers. We have no choice. We have no option but to love the non-believer, to minister to non-believer, to be available in every way. And I do that personally, as some of you know. We are under obligation to love sinners. We are under obligation in every way to be Christ to these people. But never, never, never, never at the expense of biblical truth.

0: thank you for joining Dr. Michael Youssef for Leading the Way Audio. 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Also, consider getting the app, too. All of the details for that are at ltw.org. Now, this year has been and continues to be challenging in so many ways. People have shared how increased costs have limited families and businesses, and the unknown impact of world events have caused many increased stresses. But God continues to be faithful to Leading the Way. Through your prayers, generosity, and God's leading, Dr. Youssef has taken steps in expanding several areas of ministry, particularly awake rallies and overseas events, all opportunities for the gospel to be heard by many more. In fact, later this month, Dr. Youssef is joining Grammy Award-winning singer and songwriter Chris Tomlin for an event in Houston, Texas. It's called Awake Houston. Please pray with us that many will be encouraged towards spiritual awakening through this time of worship and Bible teaching. Now, we're encouraged to share that through your obedient faithfulness, Jesus is being made known in cities like Houston and earlier this month in the Middle Eastern country of Jordan. And if you've been a part of supporting Leading the Way, we say thank you. And if you haven't yet made that step, then allow me to encourage you to be a part of what God is doing at home and around the world.
1: The righteousness of Jesus Christ that He imputes upon us when we come to Him confessing that we are sinners and deserve hell and ask for forgiveness, and He gives us His forgiveness, protects our spiritual vitality.
2: I love Dr. Michael Youssef. I've gotten to know him over the last several months, and he speaks the gospel boldly. He speaks it authentically.
3: Every time I really want to be encouraged, I listen to his messages on Radio Weaver and then on television and then his books and how authentic he is with the message of the cross. And so I just want to pray for Dr. Youssef that God will use him greatly to impact more souls and more lives, and we'll have more people like him in a time like this.
4: To Jesus.
5: I'm excited about the call from Dr. Youssef to standing in agreement for revival in our own personal hearts and an awakening and revival in our nation.
1: If you heard the voice of God, I want you to get out of your seat and walk down this aisle and come down here so I can pray with you and help you.
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4: Because anytime you sing about Jesus, how many of you know there's something about that name? There's something about that name. So I want you to listen to it. Let's let the Lord bless us in this song.

something happens. Something happens. Something happens. Yeah, yeah, yeah, yeah. The reason why I know it is because something is happening right now. Something is happening right now. I feel it, y'all. I feel His presence.

Come on, praise him in this place. Come on, praise him in this place. Come on, praise him in this place. He's worthy, he's worthy, he's worthy. Wow. What about y'all? I felt that. I felt that. Hallelujah.

0: there is a prophetic word on tonight, and the Lord have impregnated new direction with the word, and the word is the sun is going to shine if you hold out. But first of all, for clarity reasons, the sun that we're talking about is not the celestial body that give off heat, nor that sun that's 92,900,000 miles away from the center of the earth. We're not talking about that sun. But the sun that we're talking about is the Son of the Living God, the one who died for our sins. Some of you all may refer to him as Jehovah Jireh. Some of you all may refer to him as Jehovah Rapha. But he's the God of my soul. And I want you to know, whatever you're going through, that the sun is going to shine on your behalf. Come on, new direction. The first verse says this.
1: So many nights
0: I've cried. Anybody know what I'm talking about? You know I cried for better days. Yes, I did.
1: For better days
0: I've prayed for. Am I talking to some real folk up in here? But through it all, come on. I know. Come on.
1: I know.
0: What do you know, Vincent? What we know is the sun is going to shine.
1: The sun is going to shine.
0: But see, I got to do something. I got to just hold out. Come on, y'all. You got to tell your spirit, man, the sun is going to shine. Come on. If I hold out, that's the song. There's another significant verse that says,
1: Sometimes I feel
0: all alone. Come on, y'all gotta get with us. God, I thank you. No one's there. They can't comprehend the magnitude of what you're going through. But you know what? You got to tell yourself, I must endure. Come on, new people.
1: I must endure.
0: For I know. And the nucleus of this song is the sun is going to shine. New direction.
1: The sun is going to shine.
0: Anybody know what we're talking about? It's going to shine on your unwanted situation. Whatever you're faced with, whatever problem you're going through, you got to tell your spirit, man, the sun is going to shine until you hold out. Listen here. I like this part. See, what it says is, weeping may endure for a night. Come on. Say weeping. It may endure for a night. But you got to know.

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Because the sun, we're going back to the sun, it's going to shine. If I hold down. See, that's it. That's the nucleus of the song. That's all I got to do. I just got to hold down.

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That's all we saying. That's all we come to let you all know. The prophetic word on tonight is, it's gonna shine in the morning. I don't care what you're going through.

0: Yes, it is.
1: If I
0: that's when you worship. Worship him. That's when you worship right there. That's when we go into a worship. 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

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I've been speaking French, trying to speak French since I was a 10th grader. And we moved the kids over there in 92, and four kids in a two-bedroom flat in Paris. But I really wanted to learn Spanish. And I really, really want to get this language. So what I've done is I've got some of my good friends, one over here on your right and one on your left. One from Cuba and one from Puerto Rico. And I wrote a song here called El Todopoderoso, and that means the all-powerful one, and they're going to help me do it. Ladies and gentlemen, Luis Conte y Tata Vega.

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1: Come on.
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1: All right.
2: What you say now?
1: Come on.
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1: All right.
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1: I knew God was with me. I always used to pray. My prayer was I asked God to not to let the devil kill me out here while I was in the streets before I could get back. But I said, if you give me one more chance at life and music, I promise you, I'm going to shout you out, and I'm going to testify, and we're going to have a little church up in there.

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And with chaos around, I'll still choose to say, yeah. Lord, I thank you.

supper and handed her a piece of paper he'd been writing on. And after wiping her hands on an apron, she took it in her hands and she read it, and this is what it said. For mowing the yard, $5. If I'm making up my own bed this week, $1. For going to the store, 50 cents. And playing with the little brother while you went shopping, 25 cents. 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And for getting a good report card, $5. And for raking the yard, $2.

0: Trust God and keep the faith. 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
1: For he's a way maker. 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

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Yeah, break up.

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1: 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New Grace is joyfully pastored by the Reverend Leon B. Moorhead. We thank God that you are joining us for this broadcast, and we look forward to seeing you soon. But now, let's listen in on what's going on at New Grace.
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1: Oh, Lord, we give you praise.
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God, we thank you for allowing us to come together. I ask right now you remove all of me, let it be all about you. Allow us to be able to worship you in spirit and in truth. Allow every word to come out, be what your will and your want is, none of my way. In Jesus' name we pray and give thanks. Amen. If you do me a favor, everyone turn to the 18th chapter of John. We are thankful today for Brother Keon Jones, amen, who was playing the organ for us today. Amen. God bless you, sir. Amen. God bless you. John, the 18th chapter. John, the 18th chapter. And we start in verse 19. And it says, meanwhile, the high priest questioned Jesus about his disciples and his teaching. Verse 20 says, I have spoken openly to the world, Jesus replied. I always taught in synagogues or at the temple where all the Jews come together. I said nothing in secret. Verse 21 says, why question me? Ask those who heard me. Surely they know what I said. Verse 22, here go the thuggy thing about it right now. We taking it there. When Jesus said this, one of the officials nearby slapped him in the face. There you go. That's the reaction I was expecting. Amen. Half y'all in here was like, ooh. And the other half, y'all said it inside your head, couldn't have been me. Amen. Is this the way you answer the high priest? He demanded. Verse 23 says, if I said something wrong, Jesus replied, testify as to what is wrong. But if I spoke the truth, why did you strike me? For the next few moments, Angela, we're going to talk about misplaced anger. Misplaced anger. Y'all have a seat. Misplaced anger.

always struggled with my feelings about slapping others or being slapped. As a child, sneaking to watch late night TV right before the Benny Hill show. Yeah, that's how some of y'all know I was mannish. I said the Benny Hill show. That brought me joy. Lord have mercy. But right before the Benny Hill show, there would be the Three Stooges. And I would laugh uncontrollably watching Mo slap Curly, Larry, and Shemp seemingly nonstop. Go ahead, hit that right quick. I used to love to see that part. But because I fell in love with this, that's why I couldn't understand how in school it would be a serious brawl if a slap was even threatened. What I learned was to be a physical expression of comedy was now something serious as my innocence was being removed and reality was replacing it. I was seriously guarded about even talking about a slap from elementary school until about the year 2001, when a slap became comical again with this. The powder slap. That's baby powder slap. Some of y'all ain't there. Don't go watch it. Don't be trying to figure out where I got it from. Just be like, I'm saved from that now. I got delivered from that. But I found comedy again in the baby powder slap. And Oscar, you better stop. While this was a cult classic, it gave me a moment with baby powder, and it shifted me again to understanding that a slap didn't really have to be serious. It could be comical, and I could laugh at it all over again. Okay, y'all with me? All right, for those that ain't heard me preach before, you a visitor, praise the Lord. I'm going to get to where you want me to be, but it's just going to take a minute. We got to go through this first, amen? All right. But if I can be honest, that all changed, Sister Marie Sledge, because if we are being honest, many of us define a slap with this. If you think about a slap, a public slap, many people instantly just go to Chris Rock and Will Smith. The public display of anger has been deemed by many as the slap heard around the world. If we can be honest and not have our biases show up, it destroyed one person's public persona and it got all in their business. And it brought more light on the wildness of a private relationship. And when at one point in time in 2020, you was running around talking about entanglement and then you stopped saying the word entanglement, after this slap, you started right back using that word again and all in their business. All because he was angry about something else and took it out on him. If we can be honest, we have all experienced some form of slapping. Some of y'all mamas and daddies in here right now that slapped the taste out your mouth and then told you to go in there and act like ain't nothing happened. You in a safe place, I think, today. But and I thought I had seen and heard it all until one day I was reading the Bible and I came across this moment in time where somebody slapped my Jesus. As a child and in school, I've heard many times how Jesus had been whipped, beaten, talked about, and spat on, but everybody don't talk about how he was slapped. And it wasn't until I was reading this portion of scripture that I found out that Jesus was slapped before he had even been beaten. That's right. Since we ain't had Bible study, I'm taking you there. This is how many of us in this room and watching online know that Jesus is better than us, because let somebody slap or even threaten to slap us just one time, and it's going to be a whole lot of slow singing and flower bringing. Y'all going to be super saved today? For real? This what we doing?
Okay, all right. You can't get saved until you admitting it. Okay, all right. But I know I got some witnesses here today that admit, let somebody threaten to slap you. You're going to have them say, I'm sorry. You're going to be like, excuse me. What you say? Everybody in this room and then some watching online know good and well if somebody threatened to slap you, oh my goodness gracious, it done took everything in you not to get mad, just not right now thinking about it. But since some of y'all still want to act brand new, if you can be honest with yourself, many of us just stopped throwing hands at the drop of a dime, and the only reason you stopped throwing hands is because arthritis make it hard for you to ball up your fists the way you used to. You still angry, you still surly, you still messy, you still got an attitude problem, and if you could, you ball up your fist. And if I even thought about, I didn't say it slap too much, low key, you want to take me outside. This scripture shows how after the Last Supper, Jesus had been betrayed by Judas and has already been arrested. We don't discuss often, but Jesus and the disciples should have been arrested together because the Sanhedrin and Jewish leaders were mad at all of them. But in John chapter 18, verse 8, Jesus has said, let these men go. He was referring to the disciples. That should have been somebody's shout right there, because it reminds us that Jesus will take the abuse for something we all did. Watch this. All the disciples spread the gospel. All the disciples healed and performed miracles in Jesus' name. Yet when they all got arrested, Jesus took all of the blame. So please keep sharing Jesus, because when it comes to the bad stuff, if Jesus is in the room with you and he told you to go do it, then Jesus is going to take the blame for you. The high priest, though, in this portion of scripture is questioning Jesus about his disciples and also his teaching. Go ahead, Mariah. Instead of Jesus being like an episode of First 48 when they bring an orange pop and fried chicken in the room and you know he about to snitch on everybody in there, Jesus acts like our Savior and responds and stands on business 10 toes down by asking, why are you questioning me? I have done everything in public, nothing was secret, and all I have done is what is right and nothing wrong. All I did was help and not hurt. All I did was provide peace for those in pain. This is where it gets wild, because an official who was near the high priest out of anger slaps Jesus. Now, we can only go by what scripture says and can't assume what a person was thinking. But due to various studies that I did and research, it can be concluded that the official slapped Jesus out of anger towards Jesus and not out of policy. Somebody said, Pastor, how you figure that out? I'm so glad you asked. I did my research and I found out that Jesus was not in contempt of court where he was to be instantly punished, which would have said the slap was justified. But this was not a formal session of the Sanhedrin or the Roman court system. They was at somebody's house who wanted to question Jesus. In other words, sometimes when you in the place it ain't supposed to happen, people gonna do what they ain't gonna do. People gonna treat you dirty if you somewhere where they out of bounds. Not, okay, y'all acting brand new. Here we go. Let me take it this way. People act one way in church, but act different outside the door. Now that makes sense to you? Oh, okay. This was not even, though, with Jesus being slapped, this was not even like the situation in Acts chapter 23 where the apostle Paul was slapped for challenging the high priest and called the high priest a whitewashed wall. A whitewashed wall back then meant that you are a hypocrite and a dirty piece of work. Paul earned his slap. Jesus didn't earn his slap. If Jesus had been disrespectful to that degree, then according to the law in Exodus chapter 22, Jesus would have deserved to be slapped because he was cursing a ruler of the people. But because this was not a formal session, they was at somebody's house, Jesus didn't deserve to be slapped. Lord have mercy. I need you to understand, Jesus took some abuse just for trying to make sure that you can have abundant life.
Here go your seminary moment for the day, though. But Jesus did none of that, yet still the official did charisma. It's spelled R-H-A-P-I-S-M-A, R-H-A-P-I-S-M-A. But you have to put the H as the hard sound and say ma at the end, charisma. Y'all got me? All right. But see what ends up happening, the Hebrew word, the definition for that in Hebrew is a sharp blow with the flat of the hand. Okay, y'all with me? The flat of your hand, whether it's this side or the black hand side. If you hitting somebody swiftly with it, I don't care if you just patting them on the face, it's still considered a slap. Jesus took that from them and didn't do nothing wrong. I know I'm preaching to the choir, but we know there will be people who do you harm, and all you have done is be kind, all you have done is be gentle, all you have done is be helpful, all you have done is be courteous, all you have done is be loving, all you have done is be a Christian to those people, but yet and still it's going to be somebody somewhere that's going to try you and try to slap you. And they don't have to physically slap you. Some of y'all sitting there, you got on 10. Don't get on 10. Keep it on 2. You don't have to take it there, but I need you to understand that sometimes people will try you, and Jesus is showing us that he's an example, because Jesus has done nothing to the Sanhedrin to be arrested. Jesus had done nothing to Judas for Judas to betray Jesus. Jesus had done nothing to the high priest to be held in this fallacy of a court, and certainly had done nothing or said nothing for this official to be slapped. In other words, Jesus was innocent, yet and still he caught one. And since Jesus broke no rules at the court, then the anger from the official that boiled over into a physical confrontation, and it was a physical confrontation that some will look at it as, but I need you to think about it like this. The official had both his hands free, and Jesus was arrested. Remember that. So he had both his hands bound. Some of y'all need to get this. He's going to take abuse for us while people are free, and yet and still he's chained down. In other words, Jesus was under arrest. And hypothetically speaking, when you have been arrested, don't let nobody look at you weird. You know good and well they keep, when they put you under arrest is when they hold you down and they bound you. And they bind you because they want to keep themselves safe. I need you to understand, how is somebody that's supposed to be protecting you slapping the person that's supposed to keep you safe? But watch this. This official was mad and displayed what we like to call misplaced anger. It was misplaced anger because it would be understood if Jesus had done something in the court to deserve the slap. But Jesus hadn't. See, the Sanhedrin and many Jewish leaders were mad at Jesus because Jesus was disrupting the norm. In other words, people don't like you when you're doing right and feeding the hungry. People don't like you when you're giving money to the poor. People don't like you when you're making sure that you get clothes for the kids that don't have it. People want you to keep the norm. That means that all they want is for you to shut up and just play basketball. Y'all heard that. Y'all understand where I'm. They want you just to shut up and be you. They don't want you to try to disrupt the norm. They want the poor to stay poor and the rich to be able to get richer, and the poor don't get a thing. I need you to understand that people are not going to like you just because you connected to a place that's feeding people, that's making sure people can get off drugs, that's making sure people can have clothes, that's making sure people can have health. I need you to understand, people ain't going to like you just because you're doing what Jesus was supposed to do. But see, the Sanhedrin and the Jewish leaders were mad at Jesus because Jesus was helping, Jesus was healing, Jesus was loving, he was grace and mercy, and Jesus was against a leadership crew that upheld their law and fit their needs. The ones that sit there right now and all they care about is making sure them and their friends are staying rich. Them and their friends are becoming the oligarchy, as opposed to making sure our entire company, our entire corporation, our entire
entire system, our entire community is fed and everybody got a livable wage and everybody can do what they want to do. And every once in a while you can go to Disney World. Jesus was just like that. He wanted everybody to eat. We want everybody to eat. And people are mad when you do those type of things. Those people, the Sanhedrin, got mad at Jesus. I know good and well, my mama taught me that dogs get mad and people get angry. Well, but I need you to understand, these folks was mad. And you all know good and well, when you playing with somebody money, they don't get angry with you, they get mad with you. They were mad at Jesus because they are losing positions that were corrupted already. They mad at Jesus because it was costing them money. They mad at Jesus because their community stature is being diluted. They were mad at Jesus for all the wrong reasons. That's just like some of us, though, if we can be honest. We got misplaced anger. We get mad. We get angry at Jesus because of something we did, not anything he did. We get mad at Jesus about our choices. We get mad at Jesus about our purpose. We get mad at Jesus about our health. We get mad at Jesus about our addictions. We get mad at Jesus about our friends. We get mad at Jesus about our job. We get mad at Jesus about our finances. We get mad at Jesus about our family. We get mad at Jesus about our relationships. We even got the nerve to get mad at Jesus about heaven. Okay. I did all that to get to this point. I need 10 volunteers to come line up across. You got to be able to stand for a little while. I need 10 volunteers to come stand up front. Amen. All right, give them to me in order. Amen.

0: All right. Which order you give them out in? Make sure. Hold on. All right, good. Okay, good. There we go. So, if we can be honest, first and foremost, we're going to go one at a time. We get mad at our choices, but we take it out on Jesus. Jesus didn't tell you to act a fool. Jesus didn't tell you to cut up. Jesus didn't tell you to buy that car. And you know good and well you ain't got a job. Jesus told you never to go on a date with that person again, yet and still you did it. Jesus told you to come to church on Sunday, yet and still you at home in the bed. You ain't even watching online today. Your choices are things that you get angry about, and instead of taking it out on yourself, you be like, the Lord don't love me. The Lord don't care about me. The Lord ain't treating me right. But you made the choice. You got free will. And since you got free will, that means you made the choice, not Jesus Christ. So why are you mad at Jesus for something you did and said? Okay, it's misplaced anger, right? Misguided anger. Okay, next one. Purpose. Some of us get mad at Jesus because our purpose ain't what we think it is supposed to be. Lord, I'm supposed to be the CEO, not just a regular employee. Lord, I'm supposed to be the head mechanic, not the assistant mechanic. Lord, I'm supposed to be a housewife, yet still I go to work every day. You mad at the Lord for your purpose, yet and still he ain't did nothing to you. He gave you the purpose that you can fit with. If we can be honest, many of us have purposes that we trying to get out of, but Jesus is keeping us there because that's where it makes sense. That's where you're not going to lose your mind. That's where you're going to have your health. That's where you're going to keep your strength. But yet and still, we get mad at Jesus. Okay, all right. Hold on. Stay right there. Hold on. Health. If we can all be honest, don't raise your hands. We all get mad at the Lord because we don't have the health we feel like we're supposed to. Why I can't still run and jump like when I was 19? Because you're 57. Age will do that to you. We get mad. Why my cousin got the flu? Why I got to deal with this? Why does such and such have COVID? Why is this? Why is that? Why I got to take an asthma inhaler? You taking an inhaler so you can get fresh wind so you can still live. Can you be grateful for that sometime? We get mad at the Lord, though, and curse the Lord for our health when some of us have been the ones been smoking since we were 16, and now we're trying to figure out why we got bad lungs. We've got to understand that we have misguided anger towards God and the Lord and the Holy Spirit for our health when deep down inside, we don't have to eat stuff cooked with lard no more. It was different when we ain't had no choice. But now we got a choice. And here, let me take it a step further. Some of us cursing the Lord about our health, and we ain't walked around the block for 30 minutes yet. Okay. Okay. All right. Oscar, don't let nobody jump on me today, because this word's about to get real thick. Addiction. All of us have an addiction. It's just that some of ours are more visible than others. But we get upset with the Lord because we tried something we knew good and well we shouldn't have tried in the first place. When they told you, just try it once, it'll work. You won't get addicted. You did. We get addicted to pornography. We get addicted to alcohol. We get addicted to drugs. We get addicted to self-help stuff. That's why What's the dude that used to be on Oprah Winfrey? He turned it to his own show. Dr. Phil. Dr. Phil was getting people that was addicted to basically saying whatever is the next self-help thing going to be. But here's the thing. Don't many of us get addicted to Jesus? If we got addicted to Jesus, we wouldn't have half the issues we got in our life. But here's the problem. Many of us, instead of wanting to go and do a 30-day program or go and say, I'm going to stop cold turkey or calling the employee health line when we got addiction issues, we say, Lord, why you put this on me? Why I got to deal with this, Jesus? We angry with him. I don't know why the Lord made me this way. He made you that way so you can be the testimony, not the test. Some of us are stuck in the mess instead of wanting to be the message. Okay. Oscar, for real though, this time. All right. Friends. Your friend had you out last night till 4:30 at the after hour spot. And now you mad at Jesus for giving you the friends that kept you out all night and wouldn't let you come to church. Your friends supposed to lift you up, not drag you down. Some of us are upset at the Lord because of our friends. And say, Lord, why you give me these friends? In real life, you picked some of them. He ain't give you none of them in real life. Now some of them you did meet in church, but you met in church when you were shooting craps in the bathroom. But in real life, some of the friends that we got from that one time when we did the one thing with that one person, and now we tied and locked in with them. But yet still we get mad at the Lord because our friends are dragging us down. We can't figure out why they keep pulling us down. It's because them not the friends you're supposed to have. They not even supposed to be your associates. But you like, that's my friend, that's my BFF, that's my day one, that's the one that's dragging you down. Okay, but you mad at Jesus about your friends. Your job. Here's the thing. The Lord probably gave you two options on that interview day. And you was like, I like this one better than this one. This one gonna be easier. This one my friend hooked me up with. And now you mad at your job every day. And you be like, Lord, why you got me here? Well, number one, you had a job where you ain't tabbed yet. So maybe that's the place of being cursed instead of being blessed. But here's another thing. You had a job where you sitting there trying to figure out why you so stressed is because that ain't the place where the Lord got you at. But you cursing out the Lord. Why you got me here? I got to pay my bills. Sometimes the Lord is wanting you to know that you can trust him and my God will provide you with supply all your needs according to his riches and glory. But we so caught up on I got to have this type of lifestyle. Now, here, don't get it twisted. I want everybody to be able to pay their bills. But some of us are paying our bills with the wicked money that the Lord don't even want us to be at. But you mad at Jesus, like, Lord, give me protection. Lord, deliver me. He been trying to deliver you. That's why you on your final notice at work. Okay. All right. Finances. Lord, I can't stand you because you ain't gave me enough. It's because you ain't tithed, first of all. You ain't followed none of the Lord's rules. You ain't did first fruits. You ain't gave no grace giving. You are hard to get $6 out of. And I realize that finances are connected to a whole lot of things. But maybe, just maybe, you mad at the Lord because he ain't gave you the finances you thought you were supposed to have. And in real life, he been trying to bless you, but you fumble every bag he give you. Some of us, the Lord has been blessing us with bag after bag after bag, and we fumble it time after time after time. He's been trying to give you increase, and you barely gonna make it just because you ain't did what you're supposed to with the increase. But you mad at the Lord because he ain't get, why I'm not a millionaire? Because you already said the first thing you was going to do was, ain't nobody going to know me. I'm about to move far away. I'm about to buy an island by Jamaica. I'm about to and it's going down. You ain't said nothing about, Lord, I'm going to get my tithe. I'm going to make sure that, you know, we feed some people. I'm going to do this. And I promise you, that's why I used to watch the show of how people go broke after winning the lotto. But it got so depressing after the third season. Right, I watched it for 3 seasons. But it got so depressing after the third season because I was realizing they got the people with the exact same pattern, the people that would never give to the community. Now, yeah, they was giving to their family, but that's because their family was like, give me $10, give me $10,000, give me $20,000. No, sometimes you got to put the Lord first. And if we can be honest, if you seek the Lord first, maybe, just maybe, he'll give you the increase you deserve. But we mad at the Lord. Lord, I ain't got enough. I can't tithe, Lord. I can't give. That's why you still struggling. Family. Ooh-wee. You mad at the Lord about your family. When I could be honest with y'all right quick. Sometimes you gotta love your family from a distance. It's nothing wrong with you loving your family and you not being over there every day. But you mad at the Lord. Why would you put me in this type of family? Well, maybe, just maybe, he put you there so that way you can direct others and let them understand how they can overcome. Or maybe the Lord put you in a family that loves the Lord and went to church all the time and they love Jesus. But here's what's crazy. You are supposed to be the one to carry on the lineage, not to stop the lineage. And the problem is, many of us are cursed because we ain't shared Jesus with nobody. And our families are cursed because we're not enforcing the things that we need to regarding our Savior. In other words, you letting your children and grandchildren stay at home while you come get Jesus is sending hell into overflow while heaven is going to be empty. But you mad at Jesus. Why you give me that family? Why you still go over there? Most of us in here grown. Every once in a while, you just got to be like, nah, I ain't coming over today. You coming over for Thanksgiving? Not this year. I'm not happy about the every yearly fight that we have. You throwing hands because you know you walking into the place where you're going to throw hands. Don't go places where you're uncomfortable. And don't go places where the Lord don't want you to be. Can I be honest with y'all? Jesus' own brothers and sisters didn't believe in what he was going to do, but yet still they ended up at the end saying, we worship and honor you. Many of us have to be the ones who are going to bring the family to Jesus. You not Jesus, you not the miracle worker in the family, but you need to let them see how the miracle works in the family. All right. Last one. And then it's going to make sense. Rodney, come up here for 1 second. It's going to make sense in a minute. Heaven. Many of us are upset with Jesus about heaven. Is it going to make sense to you yet? Some of y'all get it yet? Okay, I can tell you don't. Okay. The reason why people are upset.
1: Yeah, I got you.
0: Many of us are upset with heaven because mama in heaven, daddy in heaven, big mama in heaven. Why you take my boo? They in heaven. Everybody want to go to heaven. But don't nobody want to go through the process of heaven.
1: Wow, that's good.
0: Lord, why you take my baby mama? Lord, why you take my husband? Why you take mama, Lord? But we all want to go to heaven, right? So if we all want to go to heaven, why are we mad at the Lord for being in heaven? Okay, watch this. Go all the way up, man. I'm how you preach today. But can I show y'all something? If real life, when we're going through our situations, when we having issues with our choices, it's 10 of them. Where is it at? You didn't tell me. Okay. Oh, yeah, this is the good one. Where is it at? Oh, you ain't. No, I need heaven up there. But this was supposed to be number 10, but watch this. Here go another one. We get mad about this. Go ahead. Our relationships.

All y'all in here, Before it was the club, it was the cabaret. Praise God for the honest people. Amen. But all of us get upset. We get upset, and if Jesus was right here, we would want to slap him about some of the things that we made our own choices from. We got misguided anger, and I don't care what he did. He didn't help you. He didn't bless you. He didn't kept you. But it's certain things that if Jesus was right there, you so upset with him about it, and really you made the choice. If you could, you slap him right here. Some of us, because we don't have a purpose we think we were supposed to have, if Jesus was right here, we would slap him. Some of us, because we don't have the health that we think we should have, if Jesus was right here, because we got misguided anger, we would slap him. If Jesus was right here, you would say, Jesus, I'm gonna slap you so I can get out of this addiction. It didn't cost me money, it didn't cost me family, it didn't cost me friends, it didn't cost me job, and it didn't cost me too much. But if you was here, I slap the fire out of you. If some of us right now, if Jesus was right here, we would slap him because of some of the friends that we got in our lives, some of the people that were connecting to us, we would get upset because we got misguided anger. Jesus was right here, you'd be like, Lord, you didn't let me get in at the plant. Now I'm working in this other spot that I can't stand. My manager, my supervisor, my office mate, whoever it is, I want to drop kick you and them, Lord, because every day on the job is H-E double hockey sticks on earth. But I'm going to slap you, Jesus, because I got anger issues. Your finances, everybody in this room, if you reach in your pocket, I guarantee you, you'll be like, Lord, it ain't first of the month yet. I'm going to slap you for having to depend on first of the month. I can't stand it. It ain't payday. Today's Sunday. Don't nobody get direct deposit on Sunday. I want my money. Lord, you ain't doing what I need you to do. I'm upset. I'm disappointed, and if you was right here right now, I slap the fire out of you. Lord, my family, I don't even want to be around them that much. Lord, I slap you because I'm angry because you put me with them, and you didn't make me a child of the Gates Foundation. If I was Bill Gates' son, I'd be the best son on God's green earth. I cut the grass every day. I don't care if it's 30 acres. Oh, I can look, as long as I got the maid and the butler ironing my underwear and making my bed, I'm going to be all right. But I'm mad because of the family I got, the relationship I'm in. Lord, please. You know I've been wanting to snap you for 26 of the 29 years we've been together. But Lord, because I'm here, I'm upset with you. I'm angry at you. I thought you would have gave me somebody that's going to make me smile and make me happy. But yet I'm upset with you, Lord, because I can't stand them. The way they fold their clothes irritate me. The way they breathe in the middle of the day makes me madder than ever. I can't stand them, Lord, and I can't stand you. And Lord, because you took Big Mama, because you took Big Daddy, because you took Mama, because you took Pawpaw, I'm mad at you and heaven, because in real life I want them back. They the ones took care of me. They the ones provided for me. They the ones that loved me. They the ones that treated me better than ever before. But I need you all to understand, in the midst of your misguided anger, why you so worried about trying to get to Jesus to show him your anger side, all you got to know is he right there. So watch this. While he up there, and we know that he can be in close contact and help us, what if instead of wanting to be angry towards the Lord in our situations, instead of wanting to slap him about our purpose, we just say, Lord, can you help me with my purpose? And when you say, Lord, help me with my purpose, for some reason, one of the 10 issues I'm struggling with now becomes 9. Wow. Sit down. You good. Lord, I can't stand you. I really am angry with you about my health. But maybe, just maybe, instead of being angry with him, you say, Lord, can you touch my health situation? And watch. The Lord touch your health situation, and now instead of 9 issues, you got 8.

You've been saying you got addiction issues. You saying, I just want to give up. I want to quit. And Lord, I'm angry with you. I can't stand you. Maybe, just maybe, instead of you saying, I'm blaming everybody and getting upset with the Lord about it, why don't you ask him to touch your addiction issue? And then maybe, just maybe, your addiction issue now will say, it ain't that bad. I'm going to go do my 30 days in rehab. Right. And now, instead of having your 8 issues, you down to 7 issues. And then what you got to understand is you got friends all around you, and you've been mad at the Lord because of the friends that you felt like he put you in connection with. But there's not a friend like the lowly Jesus. So now you done already went from 7 to 6, and now you done made it easier. And now that you're sitting there saying that I need a job that the Lord will provide for, he going to take care of, he going to look after me, he going to make it sound like peace, I need you to understand, when you realize that you should have a job working for Jesus all through the day and all through the night, for some reason, when you do that, you say, Lord, I don't want to slap you no more, I just want the job working for you. And now you go from having 6 to having 5 issues. I need you to understand that when you realize that your finances are funny only because you're doing not right what the Lord has, you angry with him for all the wrong reasons. And now every once in a while, when you start doing your first fruit, when you start giving your tithe off top, when you start putting your blessings out there in front, for some reason that 100% that was blessed now only becomes 100% that was cursed becomes 90% blessed and 10% his. And for some reason, you always have enough. So now your finances have gone financial issues has gone away. And I've never seen the righteous forsaken or his seed begging bread. And I need you to understand, you angry at him when he been trying to bless you all the time. Well, you got a family problem. I need you to understand that maybe, just maybe, if you ask the Lord to step into your family situation, yeah, you still got FOMO problems that you got to deal with. But now if the Lord steps in, maybe you'll understand that you might just have to be like David and deal with people that you thought were brothers, that you thought were friends, and they wanted to try and kill you and end up being the king after all. Maybe, just maybe, you're going to be just like all of those in the Bible that Jesus said, we can't stand you. We don't want to be like you. But now they're calling you the King of Kings and the Lord of Lords and the Prince of Peace. So maybe, just maybe, when you go ahead and say, Lord, I want you to step into my life and handle my family problems, he's going to get you to understand that you going from being the black sheep to being the goat of the family, the greatest of all time. So therefore, when the Lord touches your family situation, now you go from having 4 situations to having 3. Lord have mercy. This one first. Your relationship problem. When you sit there and say, Lord, I need you to put me where I'm supposed to be relationship wise. He maybe just tell you, you've been unequally yoked all this time. Let me go ahead and connect you with somebody that you're supposed to be with. Somebody that's going to be a helpmeet and not a hellmate. Somebody that's going to be your soulmate and not your cellmate. Somebody that's going to put you in process and progress instead of pain and purgatory. He's going to sit there and say, you know what? I got somebody right for you, but you can't have it today. You can't have them tomorrow. You better wait and on the Lord, because if you wait upon the Lord, those that wait upon the Lord, they shall renew their strength. I need you to understand that all of your men, all of your women that you think you're supposed to be with, you ain't gonna really find them at 158, but you might be able to find them at 1158, at 25-4, because in the morning on a Sunday, we got some people that say, we got some people that single, and we got some people that got some Jesus in them. At least in church they do. So then we go from having 3 issues to now we just got 2 issues. And I need you to understand that in heaven, I get so excited thinking about heaven, because when we all get to heaven, what a day of rejoicing that will be. We're going to go from sitting there upset because we missing Big Mama to realizing it's a family reunion when we see Big Mama again. And I don't know about you, but I like a family reunion. The food is better at a family reunion. The people love better at a family reunion, and we get along at a family reunion. So when we all get to heaven, it's gonna be our family reunion. So when you ask the Lord to come into that situation, now you're in a place where you once were angry about all your people being taken, but now you're realizing you're walking into a place where every day is gonna be howdy howdy and never goodbye. So all of your anger towards heaven
is now going to be gone away, because Jesus is the best thing that ever happens to you. And as long as you got Jesus, heaven is your goal each and every day. Y'all thought I forgot about the choices you make. Well, if you seek first the kingdom of God and always follow what he has for you, you'll understand that every once in a while, the things you used to do, the things you used to say, the moves you used to move, you don't do no more, because now your choices are his choices. Your ways are now his ways, and everything you do is going to follow what the Lord wants done. So if you let the Lord be the light and the salvation of your life, you thought you had 10 problems, but then you had 9 when Jesus stepped in. You thought you had 9, but then Jesus stepped in and you got 8. You were angry about 7, but then Jesus stepped in and now you're down to 6. You thought you had 6, but Jesus stepped in and then you had 5. Have 5, somebody. Let them know it's only 5 for a minute. It's only 5 for a minute. Because after you get 5, every once in a while, you can call on Jesus, he'll answer prayer, and your 5 goes down to 4, your 4 goes down to 3, your 3 goes down to 2, your 2 goes down to 1, and if you follow the Lord and trust in the Lord, you'll have trouble. Don't last always. You don't have them problems. You don't have them situations. You don't have none of that drama, because Jesus

0: I need us to understand. Many of us been walking around with misguided anger. Be honest with yourself. Don't say it out loud. You've been wanting to slap Jesus a long time because you didn't get everything you wanted. You didn't get the deliverance that you thought you were supposed to have. You looking at other people and they break through. And you mad because of how the Lord been operating in somebody else's life. Can I get you to understand? The Lord just want to operate in your life. And when we stop being angry at him and start asking him to come on in, we'll see that our lives change for the better. The doors of the church are open. I need you to understand that we believe that Jesus died on the cross for our sins, so that way we can have abundant life. And not only did he die on the cross for our sins, he put us in position to where heaven is attainable for us. We are considered the Gentile. We are considered the one that was called unclean. But I need us to know that Jesus is preparing to take us to higher heights. And all of them problems you thought you had, all them anger moments you thought you had, Jesus is just trying to let you know, I can take care of them all. All of your burdens, all of your problems, you don't have to be angry no more. Say bye-bye anger. Bye-bye anger. We're putting our trust in Jesus. Amen. Amen, amen, amen. God bless you.
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2: Hello friends, Michael Youssef here with Leading the Way. And as we commemorate the death of our fellow citizens, I find my heart is full of gratitude to God for the comfort he gave to the family, but also full of the feeling of responsibility of the task ahead of us. We had a wake-up call on that day. Sadly, many people turned the snooze button on and then they went back to sleep. We need an awakening in America to realize that our enemy is vicious and he wants to destroy America. Our culture was built on the logic of the cross, and they want to remove that. They want to destroy that. They want to replace it by mosques, and they want to replace it by training institutions that are totally opposed and at enmity with that cross. So I'm going to urge you to stand in memory of those people who have lost their lives, to stand firm for the cross of Christ. God bless you.
1: The early chapters of Revelation contain very personal words from Jesus to the churches of his time. Well, wouldn't you know it, his words also resonate with Christ followers in 2026. Thank you for making time in your listening day for Leading the Way with Dr. Michael Youssef. Up next, part two of his message, Seven Letters from the King. Get ready to be challenged. Here now is Dr. Michael Youssef to get you caught up.
2: The first message is to the church of Ephesus, chapter 2, verses 1 to 7. They were hardworking Christians. They've rejected false doctrine. They believed in accurate biblical interpretation. But the problem with the church in Ephesus is that they loved their accurate biblical interpretations more than they loved Jesus. And so the great physician's prescription to the Ephesians, he said, retrace your steps. Get back a little bit. Find out where you lost your first love. What is the thing that tricked you? What is the thing that tripped you? Find out. And he said, not only confess it, but turn away from it. If you do not act soon, and if you do not act decisively, Jesus said he will remove the lampstand. He's not talking about salvation, but he will remove the lampstand. He will snuff out the light of your witness. The light will no longer shine, even if you are going through the motions. Whatever passion you've got left for sharing Christ with others will die down. The second message is to the believers in Smyrna. That's chapter 2, verses 8 to 11. The word Smyrna is a Greek word which actually means myrrh. Myrrh is a fragrance that comes from breaking and crushing a thorn tree or a thorn bush. For the fragrance of the myrrh to be released, it has to be broken, it has to be crushed. Jesus' message to the church that has been crushed by persecution, that has been crushed for his sake, he said, I know your afflictions, I know your poverty. And let me tell you, God's word to the persecuted believer today is this: don't be afraid. You have it tough now. You have it difficult now. But the day of your glorification is coming. The third letter is to the church of Pergamum, chapter 2, verses 12 to 17. The population of Pergamum was awash with strange religious practices. And Jesus said to them, I know where you live, where Satan has his throne. What is Jesus talking about? Pergamum had the great altar dedicated to Zeus. And Zeus is the chief deity of the Greek Parthenon. And Jesus, referring to that altar of Zeus when he was talking about Satan's throne. And so Jesus gives him a word of commendation. He said, you remain true to my name. You did not renounce your faith altogether in me. Oh, but Jesus immediately goes in with a word of condemnation because they had one big, humongous sin that is creeping among them. You have people there in your church who hold to the teaching of Balaam. Balaam was a fortune teller. And so, before the people of God got into the promised land, a pagan king brought him in and he said, "Now, Balaam, I want you to curse these people. And here is a bucket full of cash." I mean, he looks at that cash and he couldn't wait to go and curse God's people. There's a problem. While he got Satan on his side, the Israelites had Yahweh on their side. And so every time he tries to open his mouth to curse Israel, he blesses them. And the pagan king was frustrated. So he piles more cash and more cash. And Balaam sees the cash, so let me try again. He will try again. And every time I'd open his mouth to curse the people of God, he blesses them. And finally, he came up with a devilish idea. He couldn't curse the people of God, but he can get the people of God to curse themselves. Because that's his devilish attack. If he cannot get you straight ahead, he will work on your flesh to get you to cause yourself a curse. And so he goes to this pagan king. He said, "You know, I can get these people curse themselves. Bring me out all you loose women. Just bring them out. And as soon as these Israelites men see your loose women, they're going to fall." And they did. And Satan says, "Mission accomplished." He succeeded, just like he is succeeding today when trying to get so many of God's people hooked on pornography, on infidelity to their marriage vows, homosexuality, and sexual perversions of all kinds. And then there are some preachers somewhere say, "Well, you know, just, well, you have needs. This is just the way you are. I mean, you can't help it. Well, these are the way things are today. It's okay. Hey, don't be narrow-minded. Surely don't be a prude." Now, beloved, let me shoot straight with you. We are under obligation to love non-believers. We have no choice. We have no option but to love the non-believer, to minister to non-believer, to be available in every way. And I do that personally, as some of you know. We are under obligation to love sinners. We are under obligation in every way to be Christ to these people. But never, never, never, never at the expense of biblical truth. Never under the compulsion of having them join a church without repentance and without salvation. And that is why Jesus said to the church at Pergamum, "Repent. To him who overcomes, I will give some of the hidden manna. I will also give him a white stone." Remember in John chapter 6, Jesus said, "I am the true manna that comes from heaven." He's going to have nothing less than Jesus himself. So what is that white stone? You see, in the Roman judicial system, they did not have a trial by jury. The judge tries, adjudicates, and pronounces judgment all at the same time. So the judge was so powerful. And if the man being tried is guilty, he hands him a black stone. But if he is innocent or guiltless, he hands him a white stone. And that's exactly what Jesus is saying here. When we seek to please him and him alone, he will declare us innocent and set us free. He wants to see a desire, at least a desire. The fourth message, the believers in Thyatira. Chapter 2, verses 18 to 29. This is the longest letter of all the seven, and probably the most troubling of all. As always, Jesus uses something positive, something good to say about every church. And he was praising them for some sterling qualities they have. Love, faith, service, and patient endurance. Something else Jesus said. The latter works exceed the first. Now look, growing in love and growing in faith and growing in service and patient endurance, wonderful. What else? This is a growing church. This is a mega church. This is a contemporary church. It's a with it church. At that point, you expect Jesus said, "Attaboy, keep it up, doing great. This is great." But sadly, he tells them that there is a cancer of moral compromise that is growing on the inside of them. Beloved, this is a sobering word. Today, there are many wonderful mega churches, Bible-believing churches. They love Jesus, serving Jesus all over the world. I'm not putting everybody in the same bucket here. But those growing churches have moral compromise, which is eating them from the inside. What did Jesus say? He said, "You tolerate that woman, Jezebel." You know, she's a Phoenician. She's a Baal worshiper. But the king of Israel, Ahab, married her. Be very careful before you marry. Ask the Lord, are you unequally yoked? Because what she did only emasculate him. She actually became the symbol of all that is evil. She became a symbol of moral compromise of all sorts. And why does the Lord Jesus hate the spirit of Jezebel? Listen to me. Because moral compromise inevitably going to lead to apostasy altogether. It happens, and it happened before our eyes. And in the old days, it used to take so many generations to go from moral compromise to apostasy. Now, with the speed of everything, it takes half a generation. And doesn't matter how long it takes. When sexual sins are tolerated and quietly approved, it's a matter of time before that church to cease to be the church of Jesus Christ. As I said, some of us were in churches like that. I was in a church 30-plus years ago where they preached tolerance and grace and compassion and non-judgmentalism. Until, of course, now, it is no longer the church of Jesus Christ. Please, please hear me right. One of Satan's most effective weapons against us is our flesh, as we saw already in Balaam. Satan appeals to our flesh. He tempts us to satisfy the flesh. The temptation is to set our flesh on fire. And then Satan says, mission accomplished. Here's how the spirit of Jezebel works. Listen carefully, please. Well, nobody really believes this sexual purity anymore these days. It's not the thing people believe anymore. No one really keeps these old-fashioned values. The times have changed. How many times have you heard that? Even the laws are changed. Fornication, adultery, pornography, homosexuality, and all of these are open sesame to apostasy. That is the spirit of Jezebel, and Jesus hates it. Here's the bad news. I always tell you the good news. Here's the bad news. Most Christians in Thyatira, they knew it. They close their ears, close their eyes. Who am I to rock the boat? It was wrong. But they were so worried that if they took a stand, people would leave the church. And that's why Jesus said, repent of your false tolerance. Repent of your spineless attitude. Repent of thinking that a large crowd means success in God's eyes. Otherwise, you'll suffer Jezebel's fate. But if you repent and remain steadfast, I'll give you the morning star. Revelation 22:16 tells us that Jesus is the morning star. Who would rather you have, Jesus or the approval of culture and society? Ask yourself that question. The fifth message is to the church of Sardis, chapter 3, verses 1 to 6. I pray to God that not a single person would be like those folks in the church of Sardis. There is nothing good that Jesus could find to say about the church of Sardis. He said, I know your deeds, you have the reputation of being alive, but you're dead. One of the greatest tragedies is when a church's reputation exceeds its reality. What does it mean for the church to be alive? The first thing a live church is must live under the authority of the Word of God. Must be determined to obey the Word of God. It doesn't mean we're perfect, but we live in obedience to the Word of God. And the second thing is the priority of prayer. The priority of prayer. And the third thing is that the Holy Spirit must be free to operate. The Holy Spirit is your best friend. How can you be afraid of your best friend? You see, when the Holy Spirit is free to operate, He's going to convict. He's going to convert. Question, can a dead church become alive again? Yes, that's what Jesus said. He gives him 5 steps to go from dead to alive. Wake up and discover the reality of your spiritual death. Strengthen what remains. You say, what does that mean? Well, let me explain it this way. If the doctors are operating in the operating room, and then the patient's heart stops, what do? They stop everything, and they do everything possible to get the heart moving. That's strengthening what remains. Remember what you have received from God at the very beginning. Remember the time when you gave your life to Jesus Christ and you were thrilled and you were excited. You were so much in love with Jesus. Remember that. Go back to that. The truth that you knew from the very beginning. Guard it. Protect it. That's 4. Protect what you originally received and heard. And hold on to it. And 5thly, he said, change your ways. Change your direction. Respond now to His love. Respond to His invitation. 6 is the message to the church of Philadelphia. Chapter 3, verses 7 to 13. God is the one in charge of the door. Nobody else. He's got it right here. These are the words of Him who's holy. What He opens, no one can shut. And what He shut, no one can open. He spells it out here. Why? He is the one. In fact, Jesus here is refuting these false teachers who say that in the last day, in the day of judgment, Jesus is going to feel sorry for the people who have rejected Him and He's going to let them in. They're contradicting everything Jesus said here. In the day of judgment, He is the one who's going to shut that door and no one will be able to open it. But right now, He has that door wide open. Nobody can shut it, saying, come, come, come, come. The door is open. Verse 8, Jesus is saying, I gave you every opportunity you have for ministry. Everything, every opportunity you have, Jesus gave you. Every opportunity He gave me. He says, I know you're weak by the world's standard, but I have given you opportunities for ministry. And if you use these opportunities, I'll bless you out of your socks. Now, that's a use of translation, but you get the meaning. Let me ask you this. Did God bless you with time? Where are you spending it? Where are you spending it? Has God blessed you with influence? How are you using it? Did God bless you with wealth? Where are you investing it? On self or on the kingdom of God? Be faithful with what you have is Jesus' message to the church in Philadelphia. Finally, the 7th message is the message, the letter to the church of Laodicea. As I said, if my theologian friends who believe that these are periods of time and that we're living in the church of Laodicea time, that makes me weep uncontrollably. And trust me, sometimes I do. There's not a single positive word about the church of Laodicea. Condemnation, condemnation, condemnation. Why? Because if there's one thing that Jesus detests, is lukewarmness. He detests lukewarmness. And this is, beloved, is a picture of an average, normal, respected American evangelical church. And yet, it's neither on fire for Christ nor deadly cold. What Jesus is saying to the Laodicean church, He says, I deserve better than this insipid response. I deserve more than this half-hearted commitment. I suffered and died for you. And all you do for me is you tip your hats for me for an hour on Sunday morning. I gave my life for you, and all you give back to me is a shrug of the shoulder. Come late and leave early and put a couple of bucks in the plate. And either love me with white hot intensity or drop dead. Let me plead with you. If your love for Jesus is lukewarm, you need to change it and change it today before you get to be spat out of his mouth. Here's what Jesus said. I counsel you to buy from me gold refined in fire so that you can become really rich. White clothes to wear so you can cover your shameful nakedness. Isn't that amazing how the Lord Jesus takes something that is unique to that town, to that city? See, the Laodicea was prosperous economically. It was a very rich city. So much so that in 61 AD, they had a horrible earthquake, nearly destroyed everything. But they built it back so fast without any federal dollars. They got no money from Rome. They built it themselves. They had so much money. They were so powerful. They were so rich. Laodicea was renowned for two products. They were exporting all over the world. Textile and a Phrygian powder that was used as an eye salve. Ironically, the Lord uses those two things that they're exporting to the whole world and they brag about locally as the very thing that they spiritually need from Jesus. The real white garment is to cover the nakedness of their sin, and it can only come from Jesus. The eye salve that can cure their spiritual blindness can only come from Jesus. Jesus alone is the source of salvation, beloved. Jesus alone is the source of righteousness. Jesus alone is the source of spiritual strength when we walk with him. And in verse 20, gives us a beautiful invitation. He said, I stand on the door and knock. Some of you may know this famous painting. It was painted by Warner Salmon, who actually went to be with the Lord a few years ago. And it's a great picture. It's a great painting where it shows Jesus standing knocking on a door. And there are thorns and thistles everywhere as a symbol of our sin. There's something else you notice in that painting. There is no doorknob on the outside. The only doorknob is from the inside. Beloved, if you refuse to let Jesus in, you must bear the consequences. You have the doorknob. Invite him in.
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2: 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Salvation is past, present, and future. A changing is past, present, and future. The same thing with the book of Revelation. It's already happened. It is happening. It will happen.
1: Like many people, you may be really very familiar with some parts of the Bible. And then there are other parts that you're very unfamiliar with. Consider, for instance, the book of Revelation. Reading Revelation can be overwhelming, especially when you see the text align with real-world events. A lot of people just avoid its pages, but get ready, because up next, Dr. Michael Youssef begins a series of messages giving you a biblical, real-life look into the secrets and practical life wisdom found in this life-changing part of God's Word. 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
2: Do you know why, of all 66 books of the Bible, the book of Revelation is the only book in which there's a blessing associated with reading it and studying it? Not only one blessing, two blessings. They're almost like a bookends. You find one blessing in chapter 1, verse 3, and the other is in chapter 22, verse 7. Now, I am personally convinced that because the Lord is true to His word, the blessing will be ours. So what is that message of Revelation? What is the core message of Revelation? Listen carefully. If you're taking notes, I'm going to speak a little slower so you can get it. It is really found in chapter 1, verse 19. Underline, Revelation chapter 1, verse 19. Write, therefore, what you have seen, what is now, and what will come to pass. Past, present, future. What you have seen, what is now, and what will come. Please listen carefully. The concept of holding the past, the present, and the future together is one of the most important concepts in the Bible. Because you know, and I know, that somehow in our ordinary lives, you find people who are constantly living in the past. The past is holding them back with chains. The past, the past, the past. And they never make any progress because they're living in the past. Now, there are other Christians who live in the present. Or just now, what is going to happen now, today, and that's it. No thought for the past or the future. Then there are others who are living for the future. It's the next thing. And they cannot even think about today and the days past and learn from the past errors or whatever it is. They're just constantly going for the next thing. The Bible teaches us very clearly that the past, the present, and the future must be held together if we are to live a balanced Christian life. From the past, we learn from those mistakes and grow through them. In the present, we walk with God today. And in the future, we expect with great deal of enthusiasm and excitement of what's going to happen. All of this must be together. Let me explain to you what I mean from the Bible. The Bible teaches us that we were saved in the past. The moment you said yes to Jesus, you're saved. That's past. We are being saved every day. We will be eternally saved. You see that? Past, present, future. The Bible also says that we changed in the past. I remember the day I gave my life to Christ. I mean, the sky was bluer, the sun was brighter. I mean, my whole life was turned upside down. So I was changed. But I'm continuously changing. If I'm not changing every day in the present, there's something wrong with me. The Bible said that we go from one point of glory into another. What's that mean? We grow into the character of Christ. But then we will be changed in the future. And that is the most glorious change of all, because we will become perfect like Christ. Same thing with the kingdom of God. The kingdom of God is past. It came with Jesus. In Mark 1:14, he said, the kingdom of God is here. What is the kingdom of God? It's the rule of God in our lives. It's the reign of God in our hearts. So the kingdom of God passed with Jesus. The kingdom of God is now here, reigning and ruling in our hearts every single day. And the kingdom of God is coming when Jesus reigns and rules with our own perceptible eyes. You see, the kingdom of God is past, present, and future. Salvation is past, present, and future. The changing is past, present, and future. The same thing with the book of Revelation. It's already happened. It is happening. It will happen. Amen? When it happens, it's going to happen with intensity for the future. The Bible talks about the Great Tribulation as a future time in which there will be severe persecution and suffering. And most people agree that it's the period of 7 years. That's what the Bible called the Great Tribulation. I want you to think with me about the first century Christians, these believers in Rome who were thrown into hungry lions. They were dipped in hot tar. The Nero persecution was so severe. If you lived at that time, wouldn't you not think that this is the Great Tribulation? Fast forward today. Headline news. If you're a Christian in Syria or Iraq, and you watched as parents, your babies, being crucified alive, or beheaded, or worse, wouldn't you think the Great Tribulation is here? And yet the Great Tribulation will happen with far wider implication on global level. So it happened. It is happening, and it will happen in the future. And that is why this book of Revelation, the word means revealing. You know, in the Greek, it's apocalypse, which a lot of people think of apocalypse now in the movies. You know, you think it's disaster is going to happen. No. All the word means in Greek is that revealing or uncovering or showing us something that was covered and now it's uncovered. That's what Revelation means. That is why this revealing book is a timeless book. It is a timely book. It is absolutely relevant today, as I'm going to show you in a minute. We can be absolutely sure that all of the prophetic events in the book of Revelation will come to pass with stunning accuracy, with the minutest detail fulfilled, because God always, always, always keeps his word, just as it did in the Old Testament. All of the prophecies of Jesus' first coming in the Old Testament, they were fulfilled with a meticulous detail, with stunning descriptions of exactly as it prophesied in the Old Testament. You read in the Old Testament, before Jesus came to earth, about his birth of a virgin in Bethlehem, about him proclaiming the good news to the poor. You read about how his power is going to restore sight to the blind, how he is being wounded for our transgressions, being crucified on a cross, being forsaken by the Father, and the death, burial, and resurrection. All in the Old Testament. They're all fulfilled in meticulous details. All of these prophecies that were prophesied came to pass. And in the same way, the prophecies about Jesus' second coming, which outnumber the prophecies in the Old Testament about his first coming, they will be fulfilled with stunning accuracy. Everything we will study in the book of Revelation will come to pass. So who is this John, whom God used to open, to reveal, to expose this mystery? This is no other than the disciple who laid his head on Jesus' shoulder. This is no other than the man who gave us that great Gospel of John, account of Jesus. This is no other than the man who gave us those three magnificent epistles. That John was privileged to be caught up in heaven and was shown the glorified, magnified, soon coming Jesus the Christ. Question: why did Jesus reveal himself this way to John? Good question. And the answer is really twofold. Listen carefully. The first reason is that the ascended, glorified, magnified Jesus wanted to send specific messages to his churches in Asia Minor. Some of these letters to these seven churches have condemnations to those churches. Others, commendations. In fact, five out of the seven churches, Jesus said and called them to repentance, just as our churches in the 21st century today needs to repent. These letters Jesus wanted to encourage, to correct the first century church and the 21st century church. We will see how these letters, those seven letters, you're not reading somebody else's mail. We're reading our own mail in these letters. The second reason why Jesus revealed all of this to John, to give us an outline of the future history, the future events. Even if they are veiled in symbolism and images, but nonetheless, they give us an outline. John himself, in Revelation 22, 10 and 12, believed that the Lord was coming soon. Probably he believed it was in his lifetime. Listen to what he said. Do not seal up the words of the prophecy of this book, because the time is near. Behold, I'm coming soon. And you see, that led some of the skeptics who love to debunk biblical prophecy to say, see, poor old misguided, deluded John. He thought Jesus was coming back. Here we are 2,000 years later, and he's not back. See, here's the problem. People fall into error when they fail to interpret the scripture by the scripture. And on this subject, if you interpret the scripture by the scripture, then you will hear what Peter said in 2 Peter chapter 3, verses 3, 4, 8, and 9. Listen carefully. In the last days, scoffers will come, scoffing and following their own evil desires, and they will say, where is this coming he promised? Ever since our fathers died, everything goes on as it has since the beginning of creation. Here's what he continues. Don't forget this one thing, dear friends. With the Lord, a day like 1,000 years and 1,000 years like one day. The Lord is not slow in keeping his promise, as some understand slowness. He is patient with you, not wanting anyone to perish, but everyone come to repentance. Amen? Amen. Interpret the scripture by the scripture. How many times did Jesus say the return of the Son of Man will be a surprise, will be sudden, and that most people will not be expecting, except for those who are alert and waiting for him, that the day of the Lord is coming like a thief in the night, that the day of the Lord is coming. It's unexpected. Having said all of this, if you look around the world today, as I do, and you see how fragile the global economy is, and in Revelation 18, tells us it will be a global economic collapse. We would not have understood that a few years ago. There's going to be a global economic collapse. So you look at the fragile world economy, global economy, how the news from the Middle East, where it all began and where it all will end, how the news from the Middle East now occupies all of the headlines, how Israel is living almost in total isolation in the world today. How Islamic jihadis are shattering the securities of even world powers that they're literally kowtowing to them. How the spirit of delusion seemed to be covering so many people all over the world. How one clever world leader can put the wool over the eyes of billions of people and deceive them. It's so easy to see how it can happen, and it can happen anytime. And you cannot help but think that history is aligning with biblical prophecy. You cannot help but see that this great falling away of today, so many churches that once believed in the authority of the scripture, they believe it no more, that sin and the glorification of sin is accepted as a virtue, that the spirit of rebellion seems to be everywhere, that biblical morality is condemned as evil, and that the practice of immorality is seen as good, even by many churches, even in this country, where we all did, and I certainly did as a boy longing to come here as the world's rock and bastion of freedom. We are seeing how that freedom is slipping away from us globally. The picture is even worse. this vile surge by the jihadis against Christians or even their own fellow Muslims. The New Age movement that once was considered to be lunatic fringe has become mainstream and is promoted by entertainers, educators, and environmentalists. When satanic activities are accepted in some schools, can anyone doubt that we are living in the last days? In some sense, these events and these activities say to me, at least, here's the opinion, I'll tell you when it's coming, that Satan is intensifying his activities because he senses that his time for the lake of fire is drawing near. One of Satan's ingenious deceptions is a movement in the West, in America, and in Canada, in many of mainline churches, even some evangelical churches, so-called evangelical churches, is called Chrislam, where they're seeking to merge Christianity with Islam into one single homogeneous religion. There are some churches that are actually placing the Quran next to the Bible in the pews. There are some preachers who are preaching the words of Muhammad side by side by the words of Jesus. Many a church today have rejected the book of Revelation. And you know why? You know why? They want to worship a helpless babe in Bethlehem. They want to worship a helpless body hanging on a cross. They want to worship all of that, but not the risen, glorified, ascended, magnified, King of kings, Lord of lords, Judge Jesus, who is revealed in the book of Revelation. That's why they reject it. They are disturbed by the thought that that same Jesus who hung helplessly on the cross is coming back to sit on the judge's bench, and he will judge every single human being that ever lived. He is the righteous judge. And that's why they want to get stuck of the Jesus they can manipulate and control. They don't want the powerful Jesus. But let me tell you what the scripture said. In 2 Corinthians 5:16, though we once regarded Christ according to the flesh, we regard him thus no longer. He's no longer on that cross. He is risen, magnified, glorified, and soon coming King. And that is why the book of Revelation, of all the books of the Bible, presents us with a complete picture of the Christian faith. It gives us an awe-inspiring portrait of the glorified, soon-coming King Jesus. It gives us an awe-filled vision of the victorious King Jesus. It is a complete vision of who Jesus is and what he's going to do in the future. Listen very carefully, please. This is important. The book of Revelation completes our knowledge of Jesus. The book of Revelation completes our understanding of the Christian faith. The book of Revelation completes the gospel of salvation. It completes the past, the present, and the future. The book of Revelation, we see Jesus in no longer hanging on a cross, but we'll see him as a glorified Jesus in white and gold, with hair white as wool, with eyes blaze with fire, with voice like rushing river. We see Jesus as the Alpha and the Omega. We see Jesus as the beginning and the end. We see Jesus as the only one with the keys of death and Hades. That is why there is a special blessing for those who study the book of Revelation. They will have a complete picture of the whole gospel. Hear me right, please. In the Old Testament, you read the prophecies about Jesus coming from heaven to earth and Emmanuel, God with us. These prophecies, while we see them now and we study them and we're blessed by them, they mystified the rabbis in the Old Testament. Why? Because the Old Testament prophecy predicts that the Messiah would come as a king and judge, triumphal and victorious. But also prophesy that the Messiah would come, suffer, and die. And the rabbis were mystified by that. How could there be two Messiahs? How can we have a Messiah who reigns

0: infirmities and carried our sorrows. Yet we considered him stricken by God, smitten by him and afflicted. We all like sheep have gone astray. Each of us has turned on his own way. And the Lord has laid on him the iniquity of us all. He was oppressed and afflicted, and yet he did not open his mouth. He was like a lamb to the slaughter, or as a sheep before his shearers, in silent. So he did not open his mouth. Two pictures by the same prophet. A Messiah who will suffer, and a Messiah who will reign and rule in power. Of course, in hindsight now, 2,000 years later, we said, of course they're talking about the same one. One is talking about his first coming, the other one talking about his second coming. But you see, to those rabbis, they did not see this. They didn't live in our time, and therefore they were debating all this stuff over and over. And then the populace would fall on one side or the other. Some would believe a Messiah who would suffer, others would believe a Messiah who would reign victorious. But isn't that human nature like that? I am so grateful for the book of Revelation because it reveals this mystery that mystified rabbis for years and years. Now, at this introductory message, I want to come clean with you. There are godly scholars and wonderful Bible teachers who disagree on some of the little details in the book of Revelation. But I think all of the godly Bible teachers will believe four things, and these are indisputable. First, that those who welcome Christ as their Savior and Lord here and now will be welcomed in heaven in his eternal habitation when he returns. Secondly, that Jesus will return as he promised. Thirdly, that he will be the judge, and he will judge everyone who refuse to accept him as the only Savior and Lord in the whole world. And fourthly, when Jesus appears, those of us who love him will be with him. That's it. These are the indisputable facts about the book of Revelation. The question is, if Jesus returns this afternoon, will you be thrilled or afraid? Will you be terrified or be thrilled?
1: 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So, how would you answer that question? Will you be thrilled or terrified? 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
2: My name is Irene, and I get to listen to Michael Youssef on the radio in my car. 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And I just want to pray for you, and I just want to continue to pray that God will bless your ministry immensely and that multitudes of souls will continue to be saved and reached through your radio program. God bless you. I love you. I pray for you. And I'm blessed to hear you each day. Thank you. God bless you.
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Nobody gets an easy ride. We all have a cross to bear. But there's wisdom in the fire, and every moment is an opportunity. Embrace the journey.

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2: 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My name is Katie Hobgood-Ray. Confetti Park is a real park in my home of New Orleans, Louisiana, located near the bottom of the Mississippi River. I explore from this place. You'll hear lots of songs from the Mississippi Delta and beyond as we explore an amazing variety of American music for children. First up, a cool mishmash of boogaloo, Latin soul, and New Orleans funk. Here is Swahili Baby by New Orleans' own Los Pobrecitos.

That was Jazzy Ash with Round the Village. Now for a memory of childhood. This is David Ray singing a true story about his hometown of Shreveport, Louisiana, and the traveling hobo community that would gather on the Red River downtown.

You heard I'm Free by Memphis Kids musician Andrew Best. And before that, New Orleans Kid musician Johnette Downing with Mishmash. Now I'd like to sing you a song about the great river connecting these musical cities. Here's Riding on the Mississippi River featuring the Confetti Park Players.

I walked up onto the levee, and what should I see? A giant snaking river in Great Mississippi. So I took the ferry and sailed to the other side. Seagulls, herons, and pelicans flew by windows during my ride. We got to the East Bank landing. We went right on to Decatur. Mom tells me we'll go back to the Riverwalk and get our snowball later. The square is where we headed. The bands began to play. A second line heads down St. Anne, so we follow in sachet. All worn out from the parade, we grab our treat and head to the other side. New Orleans, Big Easy, my city, the only place I could reside.

0: out of here, Satan.
1: That was a field song of the Lower Mississippi Delta. Here you heard it performed by Philip Manuel, Erica Falls, and Bruce Barnes. And that sound means it's time for Confetti Park Storytime. Today's story is a classic, The Three Little Pigs, performed here by Diane de las Casas.
2: The Three Little Pigs.

Once upon a time, when the swine spoke rhyme, there were three little pigs named Evan, Devon, and Kevin Bacon. It was time for the three little pigs to leave their mama's house and build homes of their own. So Mama Bacon said, "Oh, my little bacon bits, I sure will miss you. Be sure to build strong homes and beware of the big bad wolf." She kissed each of her three little piggies and sent them off into the world.

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He thought, "I won't listen to my ma. I'll save money and build my house of straw." Do you think that was a good idea? No, it wasn't, but he did it anyway and began building his house of straw.

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He thought, "Better to be cheap and quick. I'll save money and build my house of sticks." 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No, it wasn't. But he did it anyway and began building his house of sticks.

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He decided to go to Home Depot. He thought, brick costs more, but it sure is strong, and I know it will make the house last long. So he bought bricks. But he didn't stop there. He also bought ceramic tile, granite countertops, a jacuzzi tub, and crown molding. 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

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Now, Kevin knew the big bad wolf would come sooner or later, but he was sure that his luxury home of bricks was tough and strong. 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He was tormented by the smell of bacon. Evan, Devin, and Kevin Bacon. 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The big bad wolf went to the house of bricks and knocked

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Now, as I told you before, Kevin Bacon was the wise one. As soon as he heard the wolf scrambling above, he placed a pot of water in the fireplace. It bubbled and it boiled. When the wolf came down, he found himself in hot water. The wolf fell in, much to his chagrin, and the three little pigs were never bothered again.

That was Diane de las Casas with The Three Little Pigs. 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

0: I'm Dr. Anthony Lizerwitz, and this is Climate Connections. Hurricane Helene was 2 years ago, but for many, the mental and emotional impact of the storm is ongoing.
1: We knew when this storm hit that this would have devastating impacts, not only immediately, but months and years following.
0: Jennifer First is an assistant professor at the University of Missouri. Several months after the storm, she surveyed about 700 people from counties that experienced some of the most severe rainfall. 35% had symptoms of moderate to severe PTSD, and more than a quarter had symptoms of moderate to severe depression. Rates were higher for people who had experienced more severe flood impacts and who faced additional stressors in the storm's aftermath.
1: So, were they still struggling with getting into housing? Were they still struggling with repairs to their housing? Were they struggling financially?
0: And rates were lower for people with greater social resources, including support from family, friends, and community networks. The results underscore the mental and emotional toll of living through a severe disaster and suggest that helping people access financial and social support can ease at least some of that burden. Climate Connections is produced by the Yale Center for Environmental Communication. To learn more about climate change, visit climateconnections.org.
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0: For years, the South Sacramento Christian Center has been a community hub, feeding people in need, running violence prevention programs, and even renovating a rec center. Now, they've helped make their neighborhood electric car friendly. South Sacramento does not have many electric vehicle chargers, and that can discourage people from switching to an EV. But last year, the church worked with a Green Jobs training program to give students from underserved areas a chance to build 2 EV chargers in the church parking lot. Les Simmons is the pastor.
1: We are, at the core of our faith, called to be stewards of this earth. And part of being a good steward is climate justice.
0: 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Students were paid for their time and learned skills for potential careers working with electric cars. Simmons says many people now come to charge up.
1: We have been really excited about the opportunity to serve our community in this way.
0: And he hopes the students continue to believe that they can make a difference in their community.
1: To see the pride and joy on their faces, to say, look what we were a part of and the skill sets we learned, for me, it was deeply rewarding.
0: Climate Connections is produced by the Yale Center for Environmental Communication. 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
1: This is Green Street, the Environmental Health Show, greenstreetnews.org, Patty and Doug Wood, and our worldwide team of experts here every week to help you navigate your way through this increasingly toxic world. Welcome back. According to the Journal of the American Medical Association, we are witnessing a broad decline in children's health across the United States, marked by increases in chronic illnesses, obesity, and mental health challenges. Children's cancer centers have sprung up in cities across the country, and most are filled to capacity. The thing is, we know why. It's not a secret. Our world is filled with toxic chemicals and products that take a huge toll on our kids, while the companies that profit from these products enjoy the protection of the government agencies that were designed to regulate them. Today on Green Street, we'll meet one of the foremost authorities on children's health, a pediatrician who's been studying why more and more of our kids are getting sick. And we'll hear from him in just a minute. But first, some of the headlines that caught our attention this week. Patty, what do you got for us?
2: Okay. So many people are not connecting the dots between climate change and extreme weather. It doesn't make sense because scientific evidence has never been stronger. Why aren't more people making that link?
1: I was going to say, I mean, it's on the news every night. You see it. People are experiencing it themselves.
2: I think maybe we're watching different news.
1: Maybe. Yeah. All right.
2: At the end of August, devastating floods and a debris flow triggered by a glacier collapse crashed through the valleys of Nepal, killing more than 1,300 people. Earlier this summer, deadly heat waves plagued much of the United States and Europe. And meanwhile, record low snow levels and a long-term drought stoked wildfires across the western U.S.
1: Mm-hmm.
2: It has been a relentless summer of extremes, only the latest in a half decade packed with record-breaking weather events. A growing body of research shows that they're becoming more frequent and severe as human-caused climate change accelerates. But recent studies show that many people are not making this link in the wake of a weather disaster, a disconnect that could affect our ability to combat worsening warming.
1: How can you remain in the dark? I mean, really, you got to have your head buried in the sand.
2: Anthony Lazarowicz, the director of the Yale University Program on Climate Change Communication, said, quote, "Most people do not automatically, intuitively on their own connect an event, a flood, a heat wave, a wildfire, to climate change. Climate change is still a relatively abstract idea for most people." A 2024 study found that fires were the only type of climate-fueled weather events to have a small but significant effect on individuals acknowledging the existence of global warming and supporting the need for action.
1: And not floods? I mean, the floods have been horrendous.
2: It's so interesting, right?
1: And tornadoes.
2: Separate research found that more exposure to hot, dry days significantly increases Americans' perceptions that they have personally experienced global warming. Hmm. Individuals did not make the climate link with heavier rainfall, though. Lazarowicz said one barrier preventing individuals from associating weather events with the warming that is often fueling them is something called psychological distance. That's essentially a person's perception of how much something hits home, literally and figuratively.
1: Hmm.
2: Pointing to the recent floods in Nepal, Lazarowicz said,